0: from Yurung and Dorrigo, so it was very particularly the Bellinger Community Communications Cooperative Limited. At that time, there were about 100 places in Australia that wanted to get on air. And when we eventually made it in, the license was granted in 1982, a year before we got on air, we were 50th. To get a license, and we were the first to get a translator license. In other words, to get a main transmitter plus a second transmitter, which was counted as a translator. Number one in Australia.
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1: Hello. Hello. Hello. Hello. Hello. Hello. Hello. Is there anybody out there? Hello. Hello. This, once again, my friends, is Michael going to tell you stories. So, you all know the drill by now. It's been going on for a while, hasn't it? Settle down, make a cup of coffee, turn off the thinking, and turn on the imagination, and listen to the beauties of the imagination of another, putting images. Think of the silver air dragon flying around all of you, giving you images, images, images. And to begin with, when I was coming down the mountain today, I heard that a certain lady that I always used to enjoy her music has passed on over. So I would like to play, to begin with, a tune in honour of Dolly Parton. Good luck to you, girl, on the world where you're at. Good luck to you.

Well, it was for Dolly Parton. I hope she is walking on sunshine. I really do. All right. This is me trying to be efficient, I'm sorry. Here we are. All right, now, what should we do? What should we do? Let me now take you into the beautiful world. The beautiful world of Yeats. I like Yeats. Of all the songs of Ireland, this man is the greatest poet as far as I'm concerned. And for those of you out there who've got Irish blood in you, this is a song for you. For all of you out there who've ever been to the green land of Erin, this song is for you. And for all of you out there who've ever heard of Erin, Ireland, Bamba, all the names, this is for you. And it's from Yeats, W.B. Yeats. I am of Ireland and the holy land of Ireland. And time runs on, cried she. Come out of charity, come dance with me in Ireland. One man alone, in that outlandish gear. One solitary man of all that rambled there has turned his stately head. That is a long way off, and time runs on, he said, and the night grows rough. I am of Ireland, and the holy land of Ireland, and time runs on, cried she. Come out of charity and dance with me in Ireland. The fiddlers are all thumbs, oh, the fiddles string a curse. The drums and the kettle drums and the trumpets all are burst. And the trombone, cried he, the trumpet and trombone, and cocked a malicious eye. But time runs on, I am of Ireland. And the holy land of Ireland, and time runs on, cried she. Come out of charity and dance with me in Ireland, in Ireland. And now, listen what happened when people go to sleep. This is one of his songs. It's called The Valley of the Black Pig. The dew drops slowly and dreams gather. Unknown spears suddenly hurtle before my dream-awakened eyes. And then the clash of fallen horsemen and the cries of unknown perishing armies beat about my ears. We who still labour by the Cromlech on the shore, the grey cairn on the hill when day sinks drowned in dew, being weary of the world's empires, bow down to you, master of the still stars and of the flaming door.
How many of you went through the flaming door last night in that body of light that you held around you? How many of you saw wonders, but then forgot them this morning when you woke up? Oh, dear. The jester walked in the garden. The garden had fallen still. He bade his soul rise upward and stand on her windowsill. It rose in a straight blue garment. When owls began to call, it had grown wise-tongued by thinking of a quiet and light footfall. But the young queen would not listen. She rose in her pale nightgown. She drew in the heavy casement and pushed the latches down. He bade his heart go to her. When the owls call out no more, in a red and quivering garment, it sang to her through the door. It had grown sweet-tongued by dreaming of a flutter of flower-like hair. But she took up her fan from the table and waved it off on the air. I have caps and bells, he pondered. I will send them to her and die. And when the morning whitened, he left them where she went by. She laid them upon her bosom, under a cloud of her hair, and her red lips sang them a love song till stars grew out of the air. She opened her door and her window, and the heart and the soul came through. To her right hand came the red one, to the left hand came the blue. They set up a noise like crickets, a chattering wise and sweet, and her hair was a folded flower, and the quiet of love in her feet. There we are, a bit of poetry for the day from the great bard, Mr. Yeats himself. Now, there was a time, oh, you of the pointed ears sitting there on your body folds listening, there was a time when I was young and sprightly and we were farming over in West Australia, down near Pemberton, Northcliff, on the edge of the southwest corner of West Australia. Wonderful country. But I tell you what, if you went for a swim there, you didn't want to see the film Jaws, because out of the dark, the white pointers would come circling. So I never went swimming there, because the edge always went down into deep water, and I'd go, wee, wee, wee, no, no. And we'd pick up seaweed and go home. But we farmed out there for, oh, 4 or 5 years. It was lovely. We had a house on top of a sand dune, in a way. It was old. The land is so old in the west of West Australia. Great jarrah trees and carry trees, that when there was a fire going through the tops of them, when there was a crown fire, you could hear it 50 kilometres away, roaring, roaring, as it went galloping by. Terrible were the fires over there, if they came. But
as I was saying, in that country where we were staying, it so happened that my partner suddenly became pregnant. So we decided that we'd come back to England because my parents wanted to see what the baby was. And we had a daughter, a wee bonny daughter. And we took her and we climbed on a plane and we flew over the seas and far away to England. And when we came to England, it was the time when Maggie was ruling the roost in England. Maggie, have you heard of Maggie? She was the one who considered herself stronger than even Winston Churchill. And she was a ruthless woman, but she ruled the roost and she made it possible for all those who had nothing to be moved away and all those who had something to gather more to themselves. She called it the market. Anyway, it was in these times that we arrived in England and we came into Wales. High Wales. Wales, you've got Brecon on one side and Hereford on the other side of the River Wye. And in the middle was a town, a little, not even a town, a wee village called Clyro. And up above Clyro, there was a little farm that we had just bought. 5 acres, with an old house that was built in the 13th century. And it was called Sunnybank. So this, my dearest friends, is a story that I wrote over there when people wanted to hear a story and they wanted a ghost story. Everybody loves a ghost story. So this is a ghost story from Clyro and Sunnybank. The Well. When I first became a father, we came to live in the hills of Wales above Hay-on-Wye in a small croft called Sunnybank. Ah, Sunnybank, built in the time of the Plantagenets when John was signing the Magna Carta. 5 fields of 5 acres, a free man's holding. It was an old stone cottage, set back into the hill, looking down on the Wye Valley. Cobblestone track leading up to the house, with a hedge on either side. Rough grass spangled with snowdrops and kept down by the geese. The hedge neat and well laid by one who lived in the cottage lower down the hill. A good hedge it was, which had been there since before the Romans tramped that country mile. A hedge with 50 plants to every 2 paces. Now, halfway down the hedge was a little wooden gate, old and rough planks with specks of paint that hid from the sun. Rusty hinges and a metal bar that closed behind you with a clump. So you came into a fringe of woodland, mature oak, ash, elm, beech, stretching branches of fluttering leaves up into the heavens. The yellow-green of wild Welsh woods, with pigeons clattering out into the open, cocky pheasants proudly calling their song, and rabbits, foxes and badgers puttering around on their way. Out you came into a rich red earth field, covered in surrounding countryside by hedges,
And in the middle of that field was a well. Old stones rising, a ring of dark water descending, smelling of moss and old sorrow. A deep well that had been there since Celtic chariots rattled by with heads tied to the sides. In the hedge on the other side, a wooden sty where you climbed over onto the lands of Robert Keelock. A mean man he was, with crooked fingers and pinched nostrils, who hired me in the winter to clean the barn, a pound an hour for shoveling muck, a slab of bread, a lump of sharp orange cheese made in his dairy, and a tankard of good rough cider, flat and sour in the throat, but potent. 2 pints at supper, and I'd fall over the stile, and I'll say nothing of the little folk I would see dancing around the hedges. Now, at the time that I would tell you, it was the end of January. Winter season, that was. Snow and frozen slush were mixed with a bitter wind that froze the bones. I rose and fed the cow and the sheep and the goats with hay, grain and bean for the chooks and the geese, ate my porridge huddled over the stove, fumbled my way into my wellies and duffel coat before stumping down the track, through the gate and across the field. Crunch, crunch, crunch in the furrows, over to the old well, where I sat, pulled off my boot and tipped out a stone. Looking down the well in the early morning watery grey light, I was seized by an impulse to call, "Hello, hello, hello, hello. Is there anybody there, there, there, there?" Dropping the pebble at the same time, sploosh, echoing back up. Then on I go, stumping on across to the sty and up to the farmyard. "Oh, you're late, boyo. I'm not paying you to have a leisurely breakfast in your own home kitchen, you know." So the day began. Shovel and hoik, shovel and hoik, shovel and hoik, until lunchtime, when, sitting on the hard, cold stone kitchen table, a small, mean fire under a large black pot, old Mrs. Keelock in her rocking chair, needles clicking, Black Tom in her lap, rocking, rocking, rocking, while I sat at the scrubbed pine table with Robert, talking about sheep and early lambs. And so back to the endless shovelling into the byre, until the purple light of dusk and the cows coming back into the barn after milking, smelling sweet and warm. Then it was down fork and away home I go. Now, this was a night when a full moon was nearly rising, casting long silver shafts of light across the field, through the trees. My mind was full of useless chatter about how many eggs did I have to sell at market? Was there enough diesel in the Land Rover to get to town? So, did I not notice my feet were leading me to the well? I did not. Which, though gloomy during the day, was definitely a place to be avoided at night time. So as the purple cloak of dusk settled hurriedly on the land, so my reverie was shattered, not only by the well, but by the fact
there was somebody sitting on the stone wall. A stranger in the middle of the field at dusk startled me. Then, the next moment, the moon popped out from behind the shadows and the shape was gone. Oh, silly me, I thought, as I stumped on, reading too many fairy tales to my daughter. Then I was through the gate and the lights and smells of Sunnybank were calling. The next day was not a good one. I got a hole in my boot. Now, I'm sure you all have appreciated how a hole in a boot can ruin the day. Water leaks into holes, and warm socks become sodden, and cold feet become even colder. Not just cold toes, but a numb block of ice creeping up towards the knee. So, to compensate, I stamped and sang, warmed my feet at lunch by the fire, dried my socks, listened to Mrs. Keelock's dire warnings about chilblains, then put on my wet, cold boots again. Now, there is nothing, I can assure you, worse than cold feet after lunch. All I wanted to do was put my feet up and snooze by the fire. But no, the barn was calling, and the afternoon was creeping very slowly by, forkful by forkful. So, come the evening, once again, my head was full of nonsense thoughts. My body in automatic once more, as I climbed over the stile and headed for home. Once again, my feet had a life their own as they were dragged towards the well. The moon came out from behind the trees to show the dark shape of a person sitting, rocking, rocking by the well. The figure stood slowly as I approached, turning to face me. A girl in a long, old-fashioned cloak with a hood, a round moon face. Then the moon vanished behind a tree. My dry throat jerked, my stomach churned. Wasn't a person at all. Silly me. Just a shape in the hedge and the sky that just looked like a girl. Oh, I have been reading too many ghost stories. Besides, everyone knows there's no such thing as ghosts. I sing softly to myself and stamped loudly across the rest of the field to the gate and up to the smell of rabbit stew. Men of Harlech, short and stumpy, you resemble Humpty Dumpty. Be you squashed or fried or scrambled, you shall bite the dust. The next morning, my boot repaired with a bicycle repair patch, off I went to work again, to find Robert Keelock sitting on the tractor with two rams in the frame on the trailer and his dark suit on. He was off to market to sell the rams and drink one pint too many. "No slacking, boyo," he called as he puttered through the gate. "As if," I muttered, for grasping my instrument of hoiking, I walked into the barn. At lunch, Mrs. Keelock was always more friendly when Robert was gone. There was a thicker slice of bread, a bit more cheese, but was gone. There was a thicker slice of bread, a bit more cheese. Then she was

those dark Welsh eyes, and they looked right through me. Ah, boyo, so you have seen her? Well, I thought I saw a girl in a long cloak, but she vanished. Ah, that was my great-great-great-aunt Meredith. What happened to her? Well, now, she was the prettiest girl in the whole valley, she was. Fell in love with young Owen, the butcher's boy. But her da would not let her go. Said she had to stay home and tend to his needs. That broke her heart, it did. So she threw herself down the well and drowned, she did. Silly girl, she couldn't face the world anymore. Did it this time of year as well now? On the full moon, they say. So it is a well of sadness, boyo. That's what it is, a well of sadness. Is there anything I can do? Ah, throw a silver coin down with a blessing, boyo. That's what we do in these parts when a well has been cursed by death. That night, as I walked home, I had hardly crossed the stile when I heard it. I heard the moaning. It carried softly across the field on the breeze. Not so much a sound as a memory married to the tree chattering in the empty images of lonely people watching carriages and cars moving away from them. People wrapped in dark, staring out to sea or down empty roads. It was the sound of tears, of forbidden love, and the sorrow in that calling brought tears to my cheeks. Twisted my heart. The words, "I cannot be with you," crawled along the hedge and into my mind. Yet, like iron filings to a magnet, once more my feet were drawn towards that ring of dark stones on which the dark shape sat, rock. Rocking, and the sounds of sorrow crashed around me. It was later this night. The moon was higher, above the trees now, with no shadow to disguise the shape that sat keening in the silver moonlight. As my feet dragged me to the well, she rose and turned to face me. Oh, such a beautiful face. There was the keylock mouth and the dark eyes with so much sorrow. All the waves in the ocean could not have washed that pain away. Yet those Welsh eyes from another time were not seeing me. They were showing me a haunted history of another time, a tragedy of love. That was, is, and ever will be, so long as there is pain and control in this world. She turned as I approached, and with a graceful dive, slipped over the wall and vanished. No scream, no bump, just a faint plop. Or was that just my imagination? Yet, as the moon shone its silver laser down, down, down into the water far below,
I could see that there were ripples.

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I fumbled in my yellow pay packet, tipped a bright half a crown into my hand. For all those barred from love, for all those forbidden the fruit of love, for all those never known to love, may the goddess send you people you may love. And to you, Meredith Keylock, peace. I dropped that silver circle down the well, went home with a light heart, and never saw the ghost again.

Well, there you go. Story from Sunnybank. Back in the days when Maggie ruled England. The middle 70s, that was. Anyway, that was me back in those days. Now, here I am, sitting once more in Triple B, and about to continue our classical education. For those of you who are interested, we are reading The Odyssey. The hot potato, mate, at the moment, innit? Yeah. The hot potato about Odysseus and how he has come to the land of Aea, where the queen, whose name is Circe, rules. And all his men went bundling off up the hill. Do you remember last week? They went bundling off up the hill. And they came to her hall and she said, come in, come in. Tapped them all with her wand, gave them food, turned them into pigs. How many people do you know out there that have been turned into pigs, eh? Piggy, piggy, piggy. This little pig went to market, didn't he? Oh, yes. But there they were, all the men turned into pigs. Report from one who escaped. Came back to Odysseus, and Odysseus decides to do something about it. If you remember, we had reached this stage. I must be off. Necessity drives me on. Leaving the ship and the shore, I headed inland, clambering up through hushed, entrancing glades until, as I was nearing the halls of Circe, skilled in spells, approaching her palace, Hermes, god of the golden wand, crossed my path. He looked for all the world like a young man, sporting his first beard, just in the prime and warm pride of youth, and grasped me by the hand and asked me kindly, where are you going now, my unlucky friend? Trekking over the hills alone in unfamiliar country, eh? And your men are all in there, in Circe's palace, cooped like swine, hocked by jowl in the sties. Have you come to set them free? Ah, well, I warn you, you won't get home yourself. You'll stay right there, trapped with all the rest. But wait, I can save you, free you from that great danger. Look, here is a potent drug. Take it to Circe's hall. Its power alone will shield you from the fatal day. Let me tell you of all the witch's subtle craft. She'll mix you a potion, lace the brew with drugs, but she'll be powerless to bewitch you. Even so, this magic herb I give you will fight her spells. Now, here's your plan of action. Step by step, the moment Circe strikes with her long, thin wand, you draw your sharp sword, sheathed at your hip. Rush her fast, as if to run her through. She'll cower in fear and coax you to her bed. Oh, but don't refuse the goddess's bed. Not then. Not if she's to release your friends and treat you well yourself. But have her swear the binding oath of the blessed gods. She'll never plot some new intrigue to harm you once you lie there naked. Never unman you. Strip away your courage. With that, the giant killer handed over the magic herb, pulling it from the earth, and Hermes showed me all its name and nature. Its root is black,
its flower white as milk, and the gods call it moly. Dangerous for a mortal man to pluck from the soil, but not for deathless gods. All lies within their power. Now Hermes went his way to the steep heights of Olympus, over the island's woods, while I, just approaching the hall of Circe, my heart a heaving storm at every step, paused at her doors. The nymph with lovely braids. I stood and shouted to her there. She heard my voice. She opened the gleaming doors at once and stepped forth, inviting me in. And in I went, all anguish now. She led me to sit in a silver-studded chair, ornately carved, with a stool to rest my feet, in a golden bowl. She mixed a potion for me to drink, stirring her poison in, her heart a swirl with evil. And then she passed it on. I drank it down, but it never worked its spell. She struck with her wand, and now, she cried, off to your sty, you swine, and wallow with your friends. But I drew my sharp sword, sheathed at my hip, and rushed her fast as if to run her through. She screamed, slid under my blade, hugged my knees with a flood of warm tears and a burst of winging words. Who are you? Where are you from? Your city, your parents. I'm wonderstruck. You drank my drugs. You're not bewitched. Never has any man withstood my potion. Never. Once it passed his lips and he has drunk it down. You have a mind on you no magic can enchant. You must be Odysseus, man of twists and turns. Hermes, the giant killer, god of the golden wand. He always said you'd come. Homeward bound from Troy in your swift black ship. Come, sheath your sword. Let's go to bed together. Mount my bed. Mix in the magic work of love. We'll breed deep trust between us. So she enticed. But I fought back, still wary. Circe, Circe, how dare you tell me to treat you with any warmth? You who turn my men to swine in your own house, and now you hold me here as well, teeming with treachery. You lure me to your room to mount your bed. So once I lie there naked, you can unman me, strip away my courage. Mount your bed. Not for all the world. Not until you consent to swear, goddess, a binding oath, you'll never plot some new intrigue to harm me. Straightway she began to swear the oath that I required. Never, she'd never do me harm. And when she'd finished, then at last I mounted Circe's gorgeous bed. At the same time, her handmaids bustle through the halls, four in all, who perform the goddess's household tasks, nymphs, daughters born of the springs and the groves and the sacred rivers running down to open sea. One draped the chairs with fine crimson covers. Over the seat she had spread some linen cloths below,
A second drew up silver tables before the chairs and laid out golden trays to hold the bread. A third mulled heady, heart-warming wine in a silver bowl and set out golden cups. A fourth brought water and lit a blazing fire beneath a massive cauldron. The water heated soon, and once it reached the boil in the glowing bronze, she eased me into a tub and bathed me from the cauldron, mixing the hot and cold to suit my taste, showering head and shoulders down until she'd washed away the spirit-numbing exhaustion from my body. The bathing finished, rubbing me sleek with oil, throwing a warm fleece and a shirt around my shoulders. She led me then to sit on a silver-studded chair, ornately carved, with a stool to rest my feet. A maid brought water soon in a graceful golden pitcher, and over a silver basin tipped it out so I might rinse my hands. Then, pulling a gleaming table to my side, a staid housekeeper brought on bread to serve me. Appetizers aplenty too, lavish with her bounty. She pressed me to eat, but I had no taste for food. I just sat there, mind wandering far away, lost in grim forebodings. As soon as Circe saw me huddling, not touching my food, immersed in sorrow, she sidled nearer with a coaxing, winged word, Odysseus. Why just sit there, struck dumb? Oh, eat your heart out, not touching food or drink, suspecting me of still more treachery? There's nothing to fear. Haven't I just sworn my solemn, binding oath? So she asked. But I protested, Circe, how could any man in his right mind endure the taste of food and drink before he freed his comrades in arms and looked them in the eyes? If you really want me to eat and drink, set them free, all my beloved comrades. Let me feast my eyes. So I demanded. Circe strode on through the hall and out, her wand held high in hand, and flinging open the pens, drove forth my men, who looked like full-grown swine. Facing her, there they stood as she went along the tanks, anointing them one by one with some new magic oil. And look! The bristles grown by the first wicked drug that Circe gave them slipped away from their limbs, and they turned men again, younger than ever, taller by far, more handsome to the eyes, and yes, they knew me at once, and each man grasped my hands, and a painful longing for tears overcame us all. A terrible sobbing echoed through the house. The goddess herself was moved, and standing by me, warmly urged me on. A lustrous goddess now. Oh, royal son of Laertes, Odysseus, tried and true,
Go at once to your ship at the water's edge. Haul her straight up on the shore first and stow your cargo and running gear in caves. Then back you come and bring your trusty crew. Her urging won my stubborn spirit over. Down I went to the swift ship at the water's edge, and there on the decks I found my loyal crew, consumed with grief, weeping live, warm tears. And now, as calves in stalls when cows come home, droves of them herded back from fields to farmyard once they'd grazed their fill, as all their young calves came frisking out to meet them, bucking out of their pens, lowing non-stop, jostling, rushing round their mothers. So my shipmates there, at the sight of my return, came pressing round me now, streaming tears, so deeply moved in their hearts, they felt as if they had made it back to their own land, their city, Ithaca's rocky soil, where they were bred and reared. And through their tears, their words went winging home. You're back again, my king. How thrilled we are, as if we'd reached our country, Ithaca, at last. But come, tell us about the fate our comrades next. Still I replied with a timely word of comfort. Let's haul our ship straight up on the shore first, and stow our cargoes and running gear in caves. Then hurry, all of you. Come along with me to see our friends in the magic hall of Circe, eating and drinking. The feast flows on forever. So I said, and they jumped to do my bidding. Only Eurylochus tried to hold my shipmates back, his mutinous outburst aimed at one and all. Ah, you poor fools! Where are you running now? Why are we tempting fate? Why stumble blindly down to Circe's hall? She'll turn us all to pigs, or wolves, or lions. Make to guard that palace of hers by force. I tell you, just as the Cyclops trapped our comrades in his lair, with hot-headed Odysseus right beside them all, thanks to this man's rashness, they died too. So he declared, and I had half a mind to draw the sharp sword from beside my hip and slice his head off, tumbling down in the dust. Close kin though he was. But comrades checked me, each man trying to calm me, left and right. Captain, we'll leave him here if you command. Just where he is, to sit and guard the ship. Lead us to the magic halls of Circe. With that, up from the ship and the shore they headed inland. Nor did Eurylochus malinger in the hull. He straggled behind the rest, dreading the sharp blast of my rebuke. All the while, Circe had bathed my other comrades in her palace, caring and kindly, rubbing them sleek with oil and decked them out in fleecy cloaks and shirts. We found them all together, feasting in her hall. Once we had recognized each other, gazing face to face, we all broke down and wept.
and the house resounded now, and Circe, the lustrous one, came towards me pleading. O royal son of Laertes, Odysseus, man of action, no more tears now. Calm these tides of sorrow. Well I know what pains you bore on the swarming sea, what punishment you endured from hostile men on land. But come now, eat your food and drink your wine till the same courage fills your chests. Now as then, when you first set sail from native land, from rocky Ithaca. Now you are burnt out husks, your spirits haggard, sere, always brooding, away over your wanderings long and hard, your hearts never lifting with any joy. You've suffered far too much. So she enticed, and won our battle-hardened spirits over. And there we sat at ease, day in, day out, till a year had run its course, feasting on sides of meat and draughts of heady wine. And then, when the year was through and the seasons wheeled by, and the month waned and the long days came round again, my loyal comrades took me aside, prodded me. Hey, captain, this is madness. High time you thought of your own home at last, if it really is your taste to make it back alive and reach your well-built house and native land. The urging brought my stubborn spirit round. So all that day till the sun went down we sat and feasted on sides of meat and heady wine. When the sun had set and night came on, the men lay down to sleep in the shadowed halls, and I went up to that luxurious bed of Circe's, hugging her by the knees, and the goddess heard my winged supplication. Circe, now make good a promise you gave me once. It is time to help me go home. My heart longs to be home, my comrades' hearts as well. They wear me down, pleading with me whenever you are away. So I pressed, and the lustrous god answered me in turn. Royal son of Laertes, Odysseus, old campaigner, stay on no more in my house against your will, but first another journey calls. You must travel down to the house of death and the awesome one, Persephone, there to consult the ghost of Tiresias, seer of Thebes, the great blind prophet whose mind remains unshaken even in death. Persephone has given him wisdom, everlasting vision, to him and to him alone. The rest of the dead are just empty flitting shades. So she said and crushed the heart inside me. I knelt at her bed and wept. I had no desire to go on living and see the living light of day. But once I had heard and had my fill of tears and writhing there, at last I found the words to venture. Circe, who can pilot us on that journey? Who has ever reached the house of death in a black ship? The lustrous goddess answered, never pausing,
royal son of Laertes, Odysseus, born for exploits, let no lack of a pilot at the helm concern you. No, just step your mast, spread your white sail wide. Sit back, and the north wind will speed you on your way. But once your vessel has cut across the ocean river, you will raise a desolate coast and Persephone's grove. Her tall black poplars, willows, whose fruit dies young. Beat your vessel hard by the ocean's churning shore and make your own way down to the mouldering house of death, and there into Acheron, the flood of grief. Two rivers flow, the torrent river of fire, the wailing river of tears that branches off from Styx, the stream of hate, and a stark crag looms where the two rivers thunder down and meet. Once there, go forward, hero. Do as I say now. Dig a trench of about a forearm's depth and length, and around it pour libations out to all the dead, first with milk and honey, then with mellow wine, then water third and last, and sprinkle glistening barley over it all. And vow again and again to all the dead, to the drifting, listless spirits of their ghosts, that once you return to Ithaca, you will slaughter a barren heifer in your halls, the best you have, and load a pyre with treasures. And to Tiresias alone, apart, you will offer a sleek black ram, the pride of all your herds, and once your prayers have invoked the nations of the dead in their dim glory, slaughter a ram and black ewe, turning both their heads towards Erebus. And turning your head away, looking towards the ocean river. Suddenly then, the countless shades of the dead and gone will surge around you there. But order your men at once to flay the sheep that lie before you, killed by your ruthless blade, and burn them both, and then say prayers to the gods, to the almighty god of death and dread Persephone. And you, draw your sharp sword from beside your hip, sit down on alert there, and never let the ghosts of the shambling, shiftless dead come near that blood, till you have questioned Tiresias yourself. Soon, soon, the great seer will appear before you. Captain of armies, he will tell you the way to go, the stages of your voyage, how you can cross the swarming sea and reach home at last. And with these words, Dawn arose on her golden throne, and Circe, dressed me quick in sea cloak and shirt, while the queen slipped on a loose, glistening robe, filmy, a joy to the eye. And round her waist she ran a brocaded golden belt.
and over her head a scarf to shield her brow. And I strode on through the hall to stir my men, hovering over each one with the winning word. Up now! No more lazing away in sleep. We must set sail. Queen Circe has shown the way. I brought them round, my hardy friends in arms. But not even from there could I get them safely off without a loss. There was a man, Elphenor, the youngest of our ranks, none too brave in battle, none too sound in mind. He had strayed from his mates in Circe's magic halls, and keen for the cool night air, sodden with wine, he'd bedded down on her roofs. But roused by the shouts and treads of marching men, he leapt up with a start at dawn, and so gazed. He forgot to climb down again by the long ladder. And head first from the roof he plunged. His neck snapped from the backbone. His soul flew down to death. Once on our way, I gave my men their orders. You think we are headed home, our own dear land? Well, Circe set us a rather different course, down to the house of death, and the awesome one, Persephone, there to consult the ghost of Tiresias, seer of Thebes. So I spoke, and it broke my shipmates' heart. They sank down to the ground, moaning, tore their hair, but it gained us nothing. What good can come from grief. Back to the swift ship at the water's edge we went, our spirits deep in anguish, faces wet with tears. But Circe got to the dark hull before us, tethered a ram and a black ewe close by, slipping past unseen. Who can glimpse a god who wants to be invisible, gliding here and there? Dun, da, dun, dun, dun. So let us leave Odysseus there. Next we come to the kingdom of the dead. What happens? Have any of you ever been down there? Stepped over the wall? Gone down to the end, have you come back safely? Anyway, my dear friends, enough of Odysseus for now. Next week we'll hear a bit more of him all. But for now, oh dearest friends, now, as we're going out, let us listen to a bit of beautiful music from the Babylonian end of Iran, some beautiful classical music, just to end. So I will say to you now, goodbye, goodbye, goodbye, goodbye, goodbye, goodbye.

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2: Yoo-wee! 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
2: Ngayam gungubu, garawe bari nyageko, galawana dawara. 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
1: What's your name?
2: I'm Jarman. I'm Ben's good friend. I used to be his neighbour, and I'm busking just up the street a little bit.
1: Oh, what are you busking? What are you doing?
2: Piano. Yeah, keyboard.
1: Maybe I can come and record something from you as well?
2: Yeah, if you want. I'm not that great. I'm a bit shy.
1: Yeah, but you know, if just the fact that you're actually doing it is great enough.
2: Yeah, I guess.

0: Well, I reckon you are pretty good, actually. How long have you been playing?
1: I don't know. I guess 2 years or so. I mean, I've been interested in music since I was, like, since I could first talk and play, whatever. But I guess I just play hard, and I always play at home, and I just practice a lot.
0: Have you ever thought about starting a band with Ben?
1: No, he's a lot older than me, and I also play violin, what he plays.
0: How old are you?
1: 10. He's 2 years above me, but I think he's a lot better at violin. He's had 2 years more practice, and I don't know, I guess I'll just play singular until I meet some really good friends.
0: Well, we just put a shout out on the radio. So Jarman's looking for some 10-year-olds, maybe have a little jam with them, Bellingen?
1: Yeah, I don't know, really, I guess.
0: Yeah, and if not, then yeah, it's just lovely to hear you by yourself. Well, good on you, man. Keep doing what you're doing, because all you got to do is do what you love and the rest just comes.
1: Yeah, it's good because we're at the music festival, so I thought I don't normally come because I guess I'm probably a bit slack, but you have to wait around playing for ages. And to tell you the truth, I don't know. Well, I might know 10 songs and I just keep on playing them. But if there's no one around, they'll just walk up and down and hear the same song. And but I like it. There's lots of people, and they're not from Bellingen, so they don't know. They don't, you know, they just want to be nice and give you some tips or whatever.
0: Yep. That's cool. So did you start with an empty hat? Because it looks like it's filling up.
1: Yes, I did, actually. And I think it's a bit of a shame because my hat, like, I sleep with it, I walk around with it. Everybody in Bellingen knows I always wear my hat. And same with some friends in my class. It's quite a fashion, actually, but it's a shame I have to put it on the ground.
0: Maybe we can get you another hat.
1: Yeah, that's what I was thinking.
0: Like a busking hat.
1: Long sleeve.
0: Well, Jarman, it's really lovely to meet you, man. You're a really great guy, and I hope you do really well. I'm sure I'll see you in a band someday, for sure.
1: Maybe, yeah.
0: If that's what you want to do.
1: I do sort of want to be a musician, and I've always been interested in DJing, like mixing. I like that.
0: Cool, well, keep it up, man. You guys are great.
1: See ya.
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1: Hello, I'm Laura Devoy. New figures show the consumer price index increased by 3.5% in the year to July. That's down from 3.8% in June. The Australian Bureau of Statistics says the largest contributors were housing, food and non-alcoholic beverages, and recreation and culture. Victoria's Police Commissioner has asked the state contributors were housing, food and non-alcoholic beverages, and recreation and culture. Victoria's Police Commissioner has asked the state to stop and remove

0: to a major infrastructure project in Victoria has found the state government raised public transport fares to help fund it. David Wilson reports.
1: The suburban rail loop, which will connect Melbourne to its airport, is slated to cost more than $30 billion. Earlier this week, Premier Ben Carroll announced he would find $2 billion worth of savings on the first leg of the project. A report released today by the Auditor General's Office found the state government decided to introduce a new levy on public transport fares from the 1st of January last year. 60% of the revenue would fund part of the suburban rail loop, but the public was not made aware of the decision and the levy was not acknowledged in annual fare increases. Public transport was free for 3 months earlier this year.
0: The Productivity Commissioner has criticised the Western Australian Premier after he criticised the body's GST report. It found the deal struck in 2018 by the Morrison government had cost taxpayers $23 billion in top-up payments to WA so far and recommended it be scrapped. Roger Cook last week described the authors of the report as East Coast clowns. Speaking to the ABC this morning, Productivity Commissioner Angela Jackson said Mr Cook's comments went too far.
2: We welcome debate and we welcome criticism of our work and our report more broadly because it makes our work stronger. And that's the process that we will be going through. But to undermine and I guess attack our integrity, I think is an additional bridge too far.
0: Organisers of the Dolly Parton Festival in Australia say this year's event will be a real tribute to the life and the legend that was Dolly. The so-called Queen of Country died last night at the age of 80 after a brief battle with cancer. The Dolly Parton Festival in Narromine, New South Wales, is held in October. Today, the organisers have paid tribute to the singer-songwriter, saying the world has lost a legend. Meantime, the US president has announced flags will be lowered across the nation for a week in honour of the musician, actress and philanthropist. She composed over 3,000 songs, including hits such as Jolene. Jolene, Jolene. Luna has maintained its popularity among dog owners, with new data showing it's the most popular name for pups in New South Wales. The state's pet registry has released the list of most popular dog names, coinciding with International Dog Day. Luna topped the list ahead of Teddy and Daisy. Milo and Coco rounded out the top five. Turning to sport, Socceroo Lucas Herrington was named player of the match after English football team Hull defeated Stoke City in the League Cup. Herrington started for the first time after recently joining the club. He played the full match but did not participate in the penalty shootout, which Hull won 5-4.
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0: This is New York City. I'm James B., and stay tuned now for The Man. With 2 hours of uninterrupted nostalgia, with the accent on jazz. And now, the sounds of satin. Tom Parker.
1: Well, many thanks to you, James B., and hi, everyone. Tom Parker with you for the next 2 hours, our musical bag, Nostalgia with the Accent on Jazz. Always a delight to spend these 2 hours together with you. This is our time. Our time to relive laid-back sounds of yesteryear. From New York, jazz, nice and easy.

0: That's the hard bop tenor saxophonist name of J.R. Montrose. J.R. Montrose, a Detroit product of the 1950s, 60s onwards. Did a lot of work together with the guitarist Kenny Burrell, John Coltrane also. Listening there to a track called Bobby Pin, his composition, from his album called J.R. Montrose. Good lineup in there too. There's Ira Sullivan was the trumpet player, Horace Silver on piano, and Wilbur Ware and Philly Joe Jones in the rhythm section. The sounds of Mr. J.R. Montrose. From Manhattan, this borough of New York City, we'd like to welcome in stations throughout Australia to all states. Thanks to the Australian Community Radio Network, the network sponsored by APRA, bringing you the music of the nation through community stations. Welcome to the sounds of New York City. Welcome. Good to be with you. Tom Parker in the chair, and 2 hours of goodies ahead of us, right? Right.
1: Al Davis walked off to stay.
2: So what?
1: Soon as his solo was over.
2: So what?
1: Oh, yes, he did leave the stage.
2: So what?
1: Clean out of sight now.
2: So what?
1: Coltrane, he walked off the stage.
2: So what?

0: Miles Davis walked off the stage.
1: So what?
0: That's what the folks are all saying.
1: So what?
0: Oh, yes, he did leave the stage.
1: So what?
0: Soon as his solo was over.
1: So what?
0: Coltrane, he sneaked off the

So what indeed? Well, along with King Pleasure, Lambert Hendricks and Ross, Eddie Jefferson was certainly a big star of jazz vocalese. In other words, putting lyrics to famous jazz solos. A bunch of albums over a 15-year, very successful career that sadly came to an end when the 60-year-old Jefferson, he was shot dead outside the Detroit club that he was appearing at. That'll do it. This is the album called The Jazz Singer, and of course the Coltrane composition, So What? A scatting of Mr. Eddie Jefferson. Tenor saxophonist to Warren Marsh, his passing, his death, on stage at the Los Angeles Jazz Room Dontys in 1987 was, you could say, a strangely fitting end to a life that seemed to have been spent kind of, you could say, mid-solo. He collapsed on stage in the middle of playing out of nowhere. Can you believe that? In the middle of out of nowhere. Kind of summed up, of course, the existence of his jazz world that came under the influence of that blind pianist Lenny Tristano. Let's enjoy him now, the sounds of the tenor saxophonist, Warren Marsh.

I guess you could say they really enjoyed it, right? 1980, the year, 1980, and Berlin, and the sounds of Mr. Warren Marsh, the Lenny Tristano composition called April. It's two of a kind time right now, time to put a couple of song titles together in sentence form, and making that indeed your two of a kind. Okay, this week we're saying hi to Sydney, Ron. Ron in Sydney. Hi to you, Ron. Thanks for your two of a kind. Goes like this. Why try to change me now? Oh, I know why. And so do you.

Why try to change me now? Oh, I know why. And so do you. It's Joni Summers and Mel Torme. This week's Two of a Kind's a goodie. Thanks to Sydney's Ron. Thank you, Ron, and let's hear from you again. Yes, good folk out there, let's put a couple of song titles together in sentence form and make that indeed your Two of a Kind. More of that next week. You're listening to From New York, Jazz Nice and Easy across Australia on the Community Radio Network. I'm Tom Parker. The name of Carmel Jones. Carmel Jones, well, certainly doesn't ring a lot of bells in jazz or anywhere else that music lives. Carmel Jones, well, he came out of Kansas City with a trumpet in hand. He headed to California. And, of course, for the good times that jazz had to offer. Not to be found, though, for a Mr. Jones, who eventually moved off and across to Europe. Well, after a couple of years, a rather despondent musician with trumpet in hand returned to his hometown, Kansas City, where he remained for the rest of his life. He was a fine trumpet player, just never got the breaks, I guess. This is he, Carmel Jones. Mm-hmm.

Sounds of Carmel Jones, trumpet playing Carmel Jones, together with Forrest Westbrook, who was the piano player, wonderful bass player Gary Peacock in there, Bill Schwemmer on drums. The album's called purely and simply Carmel Jones. It was recorded at the Westbrook Studio in Santa Monica, California, of course. Way back then, it was actually a demo tape for record company, and no one bothered to use it. Some 50 years on later, it was heard, listened to, enjoyed, dug out, and finally released, such as the fortunes for this man. Trumpet playing of Carmel Jones. Willow, Weep for Me. Let's do a couple of love songs.

Diane Shore with some heavy backing there from Maynard Ferguson's trumpet, Love Letters, and then Diane Shore. After Diane Shore, I should say, Joni Mitchell, Don't Go to Strangers, a couple of love songs right there. Harold Land was very much a permanent feature on the California scene, the West Coast jazz scene, mainly around about the 50s and 60s. He was out of Texas originally, off to LA. Harold Land's tenor sax was always there, dependable to the core. Well, 1994, closing in on the end of his career, Harold Land's album was called A Lazy Afternoon. Lazy Afternoon. With the sultry, lush, accomplished arrangements of Mr. Ray Ellis. This album certainly lives up 100% to its title. So, are you comfy? Got the pipe out, the slippers? Okay. Here's Harold Land.

Sounds of the tenor saxophonist Harold Land, and that's Lazy Eye. Sounds of the tenor saxophonist Harold Land, and that's Lazy Afternoon.

husband, the vibes player, Red Norvo. Well, in 1933, leaving that Paul Wiperman Orchestra, they enjoyed much success. Red Norvo with his own band now, and then, of course, Mildred Bailey up front. Recording contracts and fame enjoyed by Mr. and Mrs. Swing. Great sounds, great memories. Enjoy with me now, memories of 1930s and 40s.

Nice memories there. Memories of the 1930s, 40s. Mr. and Mrs. Swing. The vibes playing Mr. Red Norvo and wonderful Mildred Bailey. With a rocking chair and of course, the big band of Red Norvo with a great old classic, A Russian Lullaby. Mr. and Mrs. Swing, remembered fondly. From New York, this is Jazz Nice and Easy, serving Australia with laid-back sounds designed with only you in mind. We have restful sounds to ease you in or ease you out of that helter-skelter day. In Manhattan, I'm Tom Parker. Indeed, it's time for our special of the week, Sound Trilogy. Three tracks of that special guest, or a musical theme.

Unsound Trilogy, Ron, Betty, and Benny. The Carters of Jazz. The name of Carter, so many, distributed and played across jazz. We're going to take three for this week's Sound Trilogy. You know, he played bass on 2,221 record sessions, making him the most recorded bass player in history. I'll throw in a few other things too, like also playing cello and winning three Grammy Awards, solo career of more than 60 years from within the Chico Hamilton group, right up to being the anchor of the Miles Davis group of the 1960s. Talking about Ron Carter. Ron Carter was always there. His albums from the early 1960s Blue Note years to the 70s and a mainstay at the record label CTI, the bass playing Ron Carter always there. And one of the board of directors of the Jazz Foundation of America, a foundation formed to help protect and save America's elderly jazz and blues musicians through hard times. Ron Carter, always there.

the bass playing of Ron Carter, Sonny Rollins' composition, Edgin'. No one has taken the human voice closer to the flexibility and adventurousness of instrumental jazz than Betty Carter. The lady often phases the lyrics of a song so that a familiar tune becomes unrecognizable, while her wordless improvisations on a theme, well, they're just endless. Long been a cult figure in jazz. Betty Carter.

Betty Carter, Round Midnight. Well, he was a giant of pre-war jazz fore or aft. Benny Carter has always been a musician's musician, revered for his playing, his compositions and arrangements. A true gentleman of jazz. His polished and meticulously crafted playing remained in demand throughout his years, and seeing him becoming the first black musician to break into the lucrative field of film and television. Indeed, the gentleman, Benny Carter.

three musicians bearing the same surname. Three musicians, each in their own field, the finest in their art. The finest that jazz proudly delivers. From bass playing to vocalizing to the saxophone sound. All the message remains loud and clear. Jazz lives on. Carried onwards, of course, thanks, and a big thanks, to Ron, to Betty, and Benny. The Carters of jazz. And that's our sound trilogy of the week.

simply just a wonderful recording, and no two ways about it. The album belonging to Quincy Jones, who did all the arrangements and conducting. The album called Gula Matari, and that's the track that we just heard. Everyone's on this album. It's an A&M album from 1970, and everyone from Ray Brown to Bill Jackson to Freddie Hubbard and, Uncle Tom Copley and all, Eric Gale, Herbie Hancock, Bob James. It's an endless array of great stars on a great album. The album called Gula Matari, Quincy Jones. Keith Jarrett.

It's a great ECM recording, one of the best, featuring the man himself, Mr. Keith Jarrett on piano, Gary Peacock on bass, and Jack DeJohnette on drums, and Duke Ellington composition, right? Everyone's recorded that. Nicely done there from Keith Jarrett. Things Ain't What They Used To Be, the Ellington composition. It's taken from this ECM album, recorded live at the New York Town Hall, Town Hall here in New York, 1970. The album is called The Cure.

From New York, Jazz Nice and Easy is produced in studios in Manhattan, New York City, and heard nationally across Australia on the Community Radio Network. Well, an old clock on the wall says we're out of here. It's time to close out our little soiree. Let's do it again next week. Same time, same place. Well, I'll see you here. In New York, I'm Tom Parker.

Whispering Tree, lazing on the porch couch, listening to sounds you enjoy. Where else would you want to be but tuned into the Shire on

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I said, tell everybody. 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I got a few coins in my pocket. I'm just Randy Clown. 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

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That was a guy called Bob Stroger. He plays bass and sings, obviously. Bob Stroger and the Headcutters. Great name for a band. And the album's called Bobby's Back. It's one I got just recently. Anyway, good to be back in the chair. Leo here with you, of course, with Universal Jukebox. And since I started with blues, I'm going to stick with them for a couple of brackets at least. We'll see if I can drag myself away from the blues for a while. I will. I've lined up a few more different stuff anyway going on. I'm going to tell you about Bob Stroger. Oh, not much. Won a lot of awards and all that kind of stuff. And it's a real classic kind of Chicago blues. That's what I liked about it. Anyway, I'm going to play another track from him coming up in the next bracket. And then we'll hear from Marsha Ball, from her, well, it's the latest album that I've got anyway, called Shine Bright. Oh, and hang on, the name of the track hasn't come up on me playlist. It's just the name of the album. But what have I got? Life of the Party is the track I've picked from that one. I don't know why the track didn't come up, but anyway, this is not your problem, not my problem. And then the Jerry Douglas Band. I haven't played them for a while. He plays Dobro and Lap Steel. And a little bit like Bela Fleck, in the sense of Bela Fleck, you think of bluegrass banjo, but he's expanded the scope of the banjo way beyond that. And Jerry Douglas has done the same with Dobro and Lap Steel as well. So I'll play a track. Well, he'll do the classic, the version of his version of Hey Joe. So there you go. So let's start. Another Bob Stroger and the Headcutters track. Look Over Yonder Wall.

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Okay, speedy version there of Hey Joe from the Jerry Douglas Band. And before that, Marsha Ball with what was the name of that? Life of the Party from her album Shine Bright. And we started with Bob Stroker and the Headcutters and his version of Look Over Yonder Wall. Okay, now, little bit more blues before we get into some other stuff. Let's see what I've got lined up here. I've got a hang on. Get rid of this. What's this thing? This thing that comes up. It's blocking my thing. Hang on. What about how to get rid of stuff? Oh dear me. There we go. It's gone. It's gone. It's gone. What did I say? Shemekia Copeland. From her album Outskirts of Love, we've got Devil's Hand. And then we got a track from Spectrum. Well, as they were left, well, Spectrum that ended up as Mike Rudd and Bill Putt, and Bill Putt sadly no longer with us. But they made a couple of albums of blues tracks, and I'm going to play it their version of Help Me. Who did that Help Me? It doesn't matter. And then when they were called Blind Lemon, they were then called Devil's Kiosk. I don't know if they're still around. But they're up in Bellingen a few times, and I was there every time. Fantastic band. And I'm going to play a track from them, from their album that was put out under the name of Blind Lemon called Drinker's Lament. And I'm going to play a Sideswipe from them. So here we go, Shemekia Copeland with Devil's Hand.

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Yes, that was, as they were then known, Blind Lemon with Sideswipe. And before that, Spectrum. Well, what was left after the actual band disbanded, Mike Rudd and Bill Putt and their friends, a great percussion in that track, their version of Help Me. And we started with Shemekia Copeland and Devil's Hand. Okay, now, moving on to some other stuff. We've got, what have I got lined up here? A track from Sharif Galal. Now, I've played him before. He's a veteran radio and club DJ with nearly four decades of experience. And he's got an ability to blend Western beats with Middle Eastern sounds and instruments, creating a captivating fusion that transports listeners to the heart of the desert. The track I've picked is called Zar Sarab, which is a nod to the Sufi gatherings, where participants try to achieve a trance-like state, losing themselves in the infinite oneness of life. The rhythms and percussion transport the listener and the dancer to a place made from a mirage in the desert. So there we go. We'll see what that sounds like. That's Sharif Galal. And then we've got a track from Zumpa. Now, they were up here for one of our Taranta festivals. And I picked a track called Kalinifta. So I don't know what it'll sound like, but it'll be exotic. It'll be Italian. And then I'm going to play a track from Zodge. Now, they've been here before. They consist of Iranian-Australian Guillory Poor, who plays Kamanche, Kechak, and voice, and Brian O'Dwyer on the drum kit. And when I saw them here at the Mem Hall, the drum kit, I thought, well, now that's going to fit with the Kamanche, which is a bowed Iranian instrument. But he played the drums in a way that I've never heard before. He did all kinds of amazing sounds out of them. Anyway, I've picked a track from that called The God of Rainbows, because that sounds nice. So let's start with Sharif Galal and Zar Sarab.

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Oh, well, hop in another world there with Zodj. Consisting of Galeray Pour, originally from Iran, now in Australia, and Brian O'Dwyer on the drums. And I hope they come up here again. Wonderful stuff. Before that, Zumpa and Kalinifta. That's right, lovely little piece there from Italy. And we started with Sharif Galal and Zar Salab. Okay, now, let's see what we've got. At random, of course, I just decided this first one just a few minutes, it was 30 seconds ago. Alice Coltrane from... an album called Ptah, P-T-A-H. But hang on, P-T-A-H. The El Dawood. Anyway, all the music on this album was composed by Alice Coltrane, the widow, of course, of the wonderful John Coltrane. And it features her on piano on three tracks, but I'm going to play the one where it features her playing harp because I'm mostly familiar with her playing harp. Pharoah Sanders on tenor sax or alto flute on this track. Joe Henderson also on alto flute on this track. Ron Carter on bass and Ben Riley on drums. So, and then we're going to hear from Anna Papage. We're going to go for an Interstellar Voyage. Interstellar Wandering is the name of the album, or the EP. And I'm going to play a track called Exploring Galaxies. So we're just going to go way, way out there for a few minutes. And then we'll come right back with some traditional Romani music, I think. traditional Romani music, I think.

quite a little exploring of various places. We're going to start at the Blue Nile, though. That's the name of the track that I'm going to play from Alice Coltrane right now.

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Well, that was jolly. Fantastic. What was it called? Romani Manza Fluale from Taraf Tradici, from one of a compilation album called Music Masala. And before that, we're in interstellar space with Anna Pupage, Exploring Galaxies. And we started with Alice Coltrane and a track called Blue Nile. Okay, now let me see. A couple of different ones now. I had the track, that wonderful track, Malaika, that I remember hearing from Angelique Kidjo going on in my head. So I've lined that up. And then I wanted to play something from Vincent Perani and Francois Salque. I think that's how you pronounce it. S-A-L-Q-U-E, Salque. He's a cellist. And Vincent Perani, that I've played on the show many times before, he's an accordionist. Both of them maestros on their respective instruments. They've got a thing out called the Bach Project. Although what I'm going to play for him is a track by Felix Mendelssohn called Opus 58, the Adagio from the Sonata Number 2. So there you go. Couple of quite different tracks. We're going to start, though, with Angelique Kidjo and, excuse me, Malaika.

0: You're at ease on the bees.
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0: Oh, wasn't that wonderful? That was Vincent Perani there on accordion and Francois Salke on the cello with a piece by Felix Mendelssohn, Adagio. Okay, yeah, I don't play too much classical music, but I should. There's a lot of it that I enjoy so much. And there's one that I particularly heard the other night, and I thought I'd love to play this on the show, which I will. But we're going to go from the ridiculous to the sublime anyway, from the sublime to the ridiculous and then back again. I've decided I haven't been playing some bonzos lately, so I'm going to play three in a row. Well, actually, two of them are from the Bonzo Dog Band, and one in the middle is from Neil Innes, who is one of the key components of the bonzos. He also, for those of you who remember the Ruttles, and if you haven't seen it, you must see it. It's a beautiful tribute, a comical homage to the Beatles. And Neil Innes actually plays the character of that would be closely aligned to John Lennon. And he wrote all the music for it. And it's so much in the style of the Beatles that it's incredibly wonderful, wonderful muso, Neil Innes. I think he might not be any longer with us. I'm not sure. Anyway, I don't want to speak ill of the dead if they're still alive. But what I'm going to play now from the bonzos, My Brother Makes the Noises for the Talkies, and it features a little bit that you heard at the very beginning of that last piece, which I accidentally put on. Then a track called Recycled Vinyl Blues from Neil Innes, and then a track called Straight From My Heart from the bonzos. So here we go, from the sublime to the ridiculous.
1: What's all that noise about?
2: Why, don't you know that's only my brother is practising?
3: My brother makes the noises for the talkies. There's not a single noise that he can't do. If you've forgotten what a parrot's squawk is, I'll rock and illustrate that noise

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Oh. The only sleep I'll get is when I'm dead. A shot goes crack, a gale starts blowing. A duck goes crack, a cock starts crowing. Oh, you may think I'm kidding you, yet what I say is true. Just listen, I'll explain to you. My brother makes the noises for the talkies. There's not a single noise that he can't do. I'm really not quite certain what a stork is, but if it makes a noise, then Rod does too. He makes the noise that steers make when cowboys make a swoop. He makes the noise that beards make when used for straining suits. My brother makes the noises for the talkies. There's not a single noise that he can't do. My brother can make any noise you wish, like two sea lions shouting out for fish, a horse's neck, a donkey's

0: popping cork is. 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

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I was a fool then, but must I go through

Ah, yes, yes. Another wonderful, wonderful ballad there from the Bonzo Dog Band, straight from my heart. Tongue in cheek, firmly. Neil Innes before that with Recycled Vinyl Blues. And the Bonzos, well, Neil's in them all anyway, with, oh God. Says here, the Bonzo Dodd Band. Anyway, I made a mistake. My brother makes the noises for the talkies. Okay. Now, not far to go. I want to play another one for you. Before I go, I want to remind you, I want to put in a plug for my daughter Amy, who was an erstwhile presenter here on 2BBB for many years. She and her husband Seaton have formed their own professional theatre company called Et2 Theatre. Some of you will be familiar with their work. I think the next one that's coming up in October will be their fourth production in Bellingen, and it's going to be fantastic, a very solid drama. In fact, they're going to keep the bar open for an hour after each show so that you can recover and debrief. But you'd be guaranteed a night of genuine, engrossing drama theatre. It's called Orphans by Dennis Kelly. And you can book now. You can book through their website, Et2 Theatre, E-T-T-U, of course, or through the Memorial Hall website. It's held in the studio up the back, which is a wonderful space for some nice intimate dramatic performances. So check it out. Dennis Kelly, an award-winning playwright, English playwright, and it deals with a lot of issues. I think centrally, how far would you go to protect someone in your family if... Well, you can read about it anyway. The play's called Orphans. So check it out on the website and get your tickets in early. It's from October the 1st to the 11th. Anyway, you'll be finding out more about it as time goes on. I just wanted to mention that and alert you to it. Now, let's see how long we've got here. We've got 8 minutes. Hang on. Yes, I think we've got time. Yes, we've got time. I wanted to play a track. Well, it's attributed to Albinoni, but apparently it wasn't written by Albinoni itself, and I've missed the actual... Oh, hang on, here we go. Oh. Yes, it was written by an Italian musicologist in 1958 from a piece that he said he found somewhere, just a few bass lines written by Albinoni. So it's written in the style of Albinoni. And it's very well known. You've probably heard it before. So I'm just going to play it right now. It's called Adagio in G. Yeah, you're probably familiar with it, but anyway, I just love it. So here it is.

Beautiful piece indeed. Yes, I found that the information I lost before. It's actually composed in 1958 by Italian musicologist Remo Giozotto, who claimed to have reconstructed it from a fragment of a bass line by Albinoni, discovered in the Saxon Library in Dresden. But that fragment contained a few measures of melody, but no official record of it has been found. But written in that kind of Baroque style, reflecting Albinoni. But regardless, it's just a beautiful piece of music, I thought, and I wanted to share it with you. Now, let me see if we can get back to the time. Oh, I've only got a few minutes left to go, so I'm going to say cheerio for now, and I'm going to leave you with Albert Collins. And don't lose your cool. Cheerio.

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1: Hello, I'm Laura Devoy. New figures show the consumer price index increased by 3.5% in the year to July. That's down from 3.8% in June. The Australian Bureau of Statistics says the largest contributors were housing, food and non-alcoholic beverages, and recreation and culture. Victoria's Police Commissioner has asked the state to stop and remember two police officers who were killed in the line of duty a year ago. A memorial has been unveiled in Bright today for fallen officers, Detective Leading Senior Constable Neil Thompson and Senior Constable Vadim Devart Hotart. Chief Commissioner Mike Bush has described it as a solemn day for every single member of Victoria Police and says Victorians stand with the men's families today and every day. He says the risk officers face each time they put on the uniform will never be taken for granted. A review into a major infrastructure project in Victoria has found the state government raised public transport fares to help fund it. David Wilson reports.
2: The suburban rail loop, which will connect Melbourne to its airport, is slated to cost more than $30 billion. Earlier this week, Premier Ben Carroll announced he would find $2 billion worth of savings on the first leg of the project. A report released today by the Auditor-General's Office found the state government decided to introduce a new levy on public transport fares from the 1st of January last year. 60% of the revenue would fund part of the suburban rail loop, but the public was not made aware of the decision and the levy was not acknowledged in annual fare increases. Public transport was free for 3 months earlier this year.
1: The Productivity Commissioner has criticised the Western Australian Premier after he criticised the body's GST report. It found the deal struck in 2018 by the Morrison government had cost taxpayers $23 billion in top-up payments to WA so far and recommended it be scrapped. Roger Cook last week described the authors of the report as East Coast clowns. Speaking to the ABC this morning, Productivity Commissioner Angela Jackson said Mr Cook's comments went too far.
3: We welcome debate and we welcome criticism of our work and our report more broadly because it makes our work stronger. And that's the process that we will be going through. But to undermine and I guess attack our integrity, I think is an additional bridge too far.
1: Organisers of the Dolly Parton Festival in Australia say this year's event will be a real tribute to the life and the legend that was Dolly. The so-called Queen of Country died last night at the age of 80 after a brief battle with cancer. The Dolly Parton Festival in Narromine, New South Wales, is held in October. Today, the organisers have paid tribute to the singer-songwriter, saying the world has lost a legend. Meantime, the US president has announced flags will be lowered across the nation for a week in honour of the musician, actress and philanthropist. She composed over 3,000 songs, including hits such as Jolene.

0: team. Hull defeated Stoke City in the League Cup. Harrington started for the first time after recently joining the club. He played the full match but did not participate in the penalty shootout, which Hull won 5-4.
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So obviously, if you're an Australian musician, it pays to get your music onto AMRAP. Okay, I have a couple of tracks to play. Let's go. The first one is by a guy called Jack Carty, C-A-R-T-Y. He is a Brisbane musician, and I've been a fan for a long time of Jack Carty. He has a beautiful voice. He's really, really engaging live if you get a chance to see him. He writes a beautiful song, and this is called 1985. I think it's a really good example of what Jack does, and I hope you like it. Jack Carty, 1985.

0: Walking on the beach just the other night.
1: Okay, that was Jack Carty, 1985. This is Pinky Beecroft, and you're on Australian Music is Bloody Great, or I'm on Australian Music is Bloody Great, or maybe we all are. And the next track I want to play is by a group who are in the Hawkesbury, New South Wales, Gene Elliott. I'm going to see them next week, and I'm kind of excited. I got heavily into their EP this year, which is called Butcher, Lover, Runner. And it's like a concept record, and it's like watching a Western. It's really interesting stuff. And this song's called Hole in Her Head. Hole in Her Head.

0: Hey, that was Jean Elliott with Hole in Her Head from the Butcher Lover Runner EP. Or is it Butcher Runner? Butcher Lover Runner. It's one or the other. But check them out, Jean Elliott, J-E-A-N. This is Australian music. It's bloody great. I'm Pinky Beecroft. Okay, I want to play a song by somebody called Dawk, D-A-W-K, about whom I know pretty much nothing. I stumbled across them when I was looking for new music on amrap.org.au and fell in love with this song. It's called Wasting Away Here With You. It's just so simple and so kind of just right. Think Dawk is from the Gold Coast. Check it out.
1: Waiting with you, I love wasting away here with you.

that was Wasting Away Here With You by Dork. And my name is Pinky Beecroft, and I'm on Australian Music Is Bloody Great, and I'm playing some Australian tracks that I've been getting into recently. The next thing I'd love to play you is by a Melbourne artist named Queenie, who you've probably heard of because she's on the rise at the moment, and deservedly so. She has a wonderful voice. I've seen her a couple of times live, and yeah, it's just that voice that you go, wow, all right, this person can sing. I was lucky enough to have her do some vocals on an album I just made, and she kind of blew me out of the studio. It was incredible. This is a song from her new album. The song is called Whirlwind by Queenie.

That was Queenie, the song called Whirlwind. And I think she's like a megastar, and she certainly deserves to be. What a voice and what a songwriter. My name's Pinky Beecroft, and I'm hosting Australian Music is Bloody Great. I'm playing a couple of tracks. The next one is by someone called Ben Sargent, who also I discovered by accident, trawling around AMRAP for new music, and found Ben Sargent, about whom I know nothing except that he's from Adelaide. He's done this really, really interesting album, which kind of has a sort of 40s, 30s or 40s vibe to it, and I mean the 1930s or 40s. It's just, I don't know, it's the kind of stuff my dad and myself would listen to if my dad was still around. The track is called Hear Me, Hear Ye by Ben Sargent.

That was Hear Me, Hear Ye by Ben Sargent. It's a really odd little record and I kind of love it. My name is Pinky Beecroft. I'm hosting Australian Music is Bloody Great. And I just want to say thanks for listening today. And it's kind of, I'm begging you to support the Australian music that you love and support your local community radio station. You're never going to get new, cool Australian music on commercial radio. You're just not. 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And if you're an Australian musician, get your music onto AMRAP. You've got no excuse. The good people who run this thing have said that I could play one of my own songs, which is the height of something. And I really thought about it a bit and I want to play a song called I'll Be All Right, which is off a record I released last week. The record's called Lonesome Wolf. The song is called I'll Be All Right. My name's Pinky Beecroft and thank you for having me on Australian Music is Bloody Great.

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1: Okay, so I'm with the amazing Brett Week, who has been working all day very hard judging the cattle and announcing. Can you tell us a little bit about what you've been doing today, Brett?
2: Lovely to see you, Kelly. Thank you. Yeah, we had a sensational day today, Kel. We had about 120 cattle, I think, all up with stud cattle and commercial cattle, the steers and heifers, culminated in the Shorthorn cow being supreme exhibit. Pole Hereford Bull was supreme bull. Great lineup of cattle right throughout. There was a lovely mix of breeds. Great support from our admin staff. Great support from our exhibitors. It was just a day I'm very proud of.
1: That's great. And to Bellingen, it feels to me like, do we hold our own in amongst other shows? Because today looked quite spectacular to me. The weather, the grounds looking amazing. Compared to other regional shows, do we kind of hold our own?
2: Well, actually, Kel, I think we've outperformed most of the local little shows. Like, we've had, as I said, about 120 cattle, whereas I think Maxwell had about 83, Kempsey had about 60-odd. So, yeah, as far as I'm concerned, we've outperformed. I will say I've had very good support from breeders.
1: Great.
2: We've had breeders come down from the Northern Rivers, as well as south and out, up to Dorigo. But that support from the Northern Rivers and the schools, particularly from Kempsey, St Augustine's, I think.
1: Yes.
2: And the specialist school, what's the ag? I can't think of their name now. I apologise.
1: That's all right. An agricultural school?
2: Yeah, an agricultural. Yes. And it was just magnificent. Some of the cattle they brought back. And what makes it even more special to me is they've come from Wingham.
1: Yes.
2: Yesterday and come straight here today.
1: It's a long way.
2: Big effort. So, yeah, no, it's been very special to me being an agriculture person myself.
1: Yes.
2: Because I love to see the agriculture industry still thrive because I think this area, Bellingen's probably a little bit more cultural now than it is agricultural.
1: Yes.
2: So I love to see the agriculture side of things go how we went today.
1: Yeah, it's really nice to see the young kids coming through from schools as well, isn't it?
2: Because that'll 100%, Kelly, even better. Mm. That was even better to see the way that those kids handled themselves and love to see kids come into agriculture because there's not enough kids, in my opinion, coming into agriculture.
1: Yes.
2: And that specialist school in Kempsey that's really pushing towards the agriculture is very special. And those kids, Bellingen, Barrable, Dorigo and Kempsey, done a sensational job today. And lovely to see them and some of the kids.
3: 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Let's come together and thank Aunty Jenny for 35 years in Department of Education and 50 years as a whole to community work. So fantastic moment in time, particularly for the Coffs Harbour area. I did have an opportunity to have a bit of a yarn with Nen on our way up to Lismore, and I'll play that yarn in the lead up to the retirement event. How exciting. I was like, Nen, this doesn't happen for anyone else, but she has definitely deserved this sort of recognition. Speaking of recognition, for arts and community leadership, Gumbengi artist, activist and storyteller Aretha Brown has been recognised for her impact on the arts and community leadership. Brown, who has family ties to Nambucca, gained first national attention at the age of 16 when she addressed thousands at a Melbourne's Invasion Day rally. She later became the youngest ever Prime Minister of the National Indigenous Youth Parliament. And since 2019, she has created more than 80 murals across Australia and overseas, with her work now featured in the National Gallery of Australia's Indigenous Art. So massive shout out to Aretha Brown as well, Gumbengi artist, activist and storyteller. Well, that is all I have for today's podcast, and I hope you've enjoyed it. It's a bit of a shorter one than we have had in the last few days or weeks, which is fine. I think it's nice. And as we wrap up NAIDOC week, you know, we've got so many great memories, and we might actually check in with everybody. Let us know, and we'll have a bit of a yarn about how NAIDOC week was for everybody. But coming soon, we've actually got Aboriginal Languages Week and a whole bunch of other things that, you know, is still yet to come on the Aboriginal calendar. Aboriginal calendar, something like that. Anyways, yeah, thank you so much for tuning in. If you got anything you want to share with us, if you want to have a yarn about anything or whatever it might be, get in contact with us today. Head over to One Mob Radio or Gulligan Giwa on Facebook and Instagram. 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All right, have a deadly rest of your week, and I will catch you next week. Yaddy dong.
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15: G'nagay, you mob. It's Jack here from Interrelate. Today we're going to run you through a short guided meditation. We're going to say it in English and Gumbengia language. Thanks to Bemanak and Nathan Brennan for their support with translation. So, with that in mind,

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9: Melbourne, my name's Christopher Dawson, I'm 23 years old, I'm from Queensland, I'm also got New South Wales blood in me too, so I'm a Koori and a Murray. I'm actually from the tribes of Wanyi, Waka Waka and Kamilaroi, and you know, a bit nervous, this is my second gig that I'm doing, and I'm going to hopefully put on a good show for Melbourne, inshallah, so thank you.
10: Yeah, what's good in Melbourne? What's good? How you going? That's good, that's good. That's good that you're good, because I'm only here because my parole officer said it's going to look good in court next week. My full name is Jingla Walla Walla Yababanan and Nayalambale Gonari Kayilaji. Any questions? But you fellas can call me Christopher for short, yeah? Sounds good? I'm a proud Aboriginal Muslim man. And I also want to, I want to acknowledge the landowners and the elders and also how sexy you are. Any Aboriginal Muslims in here tonight? Yeah, nah? Looks like it's just me and Anthony Mundine, eh? What about any Christians in here? Any Christians? Well, if you said yes, I was going to say I'm deeply sorry to hear about that. Nah, gammon. Now, the Indian word namaste, the word namaste, us Aboriginal men, we use that quite often. Okay, prime example. When we're getting kicked out from our woman, she'd be like, "Here, get your drunken ass out of this house now." And the drunken Aboriginal man replies, "Namaste." Thank you. Us black fellas, we got our own little slang, you know. And

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1: Yeah, like we pay out each other's walk and we say, that's not your walk. But see, I'll say it to anyone, you know, when you're walking funny, I'll just say, you know, that's not your walk, you know. And usually when I'm driving and I see them fellas in the morning, they're doing their morning walks like that. Us, us, us. I'll poke my head out the window, hey, that's not your walk. But if you speed it up, they don't understand you. That's not your walk. Or, you know, when you're with your partner and then the male fella, he'd be like walking like real tough, you know, holding his woman's hand, you know. Hey, bar, that's not your walk. Just walk properly with your woman, you know. Or, you know, when you're in the hood, eh, and, you know, them junkie fellas come up to you. Yeah, bruh, yeah. Got a smoke, cuz? Got a smoke? Bruh, that's not your walk. What, you got hands in your pants? Nah, but you women too, you do it a lot too, you know. You be standing there walking normally, you know, with your girls. And then you might see, like, you know, a good-looking fella or, you know, a group of good-looking fellas. You know, you'd be walking normally. Then you see him and then you'd be like that. Us, us, us, us, us. Hey, $2. Yeah, that's not your walk, bub. Before I go, I just want to say, does anyone know the true meaning of Adidas? It's not all day I dream about sex. All day I dream about sports. It's Aboriginals do it deadliest and sexiest.
2: Oh, it was good. The nerves kicked in, but yeah, and I played it off pretty good. I just want to say I love my daughter, and peace out. Stay deadly.
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4: Hello, my name is Clark Webb. It's time now for a Gumbengir language session. In this session, we are going to focus on nature. We are going to say the word in Gumbengir so you can repeat it, and then we'll say it in English. Here we go. Nayane. Sunny. Wulun. 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Tree. Wawa. 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Naro. Water. Indere. 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Gure. 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Julum. Mountain. Ugawar. 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

0: Ginnige, Wariarininda. Nayam Jenna. Yam Kambangirwaja. Hello, who are you? I am Jenna and this is Kambangi Land. As we all gather and stand upon the country, may we acknowledge and respect the Kambangi Land and the thousands of years of physical and spiritual connection to the country, culture, and teachings embedded forever within these lands. As the custodians of the land, we become caretakers of the country. In all its beauty, we see it mothering and supporting us, whilst being our school, our health system, our kitchen, and most importantly, our home. May I ask you to become caretakers of this land, honouring and learning from it. Jagan Niambandi Mimi, Nyari Wagan Nirana, Gada Nariju Nyayamane, Baya Nyari Nirana Wa Yirige, Ninda Gadila Naranga Niambandi Waja. Earth is our mother. She is beautiful and in turn she carries us. May she always be beautiful. Please respect our country. May we acknowledge the Kambanga people past, present, as well as the Indigenous people of Australia's other originating nations present. Yarirang.
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7: Quit, don't quit. Noodles, don't noodles. You are too concerned with what was and what will be. There's a saying, yesterday is history. Tomorrow is a mystery, but today is a gift. That is why it is called the present.
8: Real life's a little bit more complicated than a slogan on a bumper sticker. Real life is messy. We all have limitations. We all make mistakes, which means, hey, glass half full, we all have a lot in common. And the more we try to understand one another, the more exceptional each of us will be.
9: Not everyone can become a great artist. But a great artist can come from anywhere.
10: Might get you down, you know what you gotta do?
11: I don't wanna know what you gotta do.
10: Just keep swimming, just keep swimming, just keep swimming, swimming, swimming. What do? We swim, swim.
12: Your story may not have such a happy beginning, but that doesn't make you who you are. It is the rest of your story. So, who are you, Panda?
7: Maybe it can, if you are willing to guide it, to nurture it, to believe in it.
11: But how? How? I need your help, Master.
7: No, you just need to believe. Promise me, Shifu. Promise me you will believe.
11: I will try.
7: Good.
13: Ow! Jeez, what was that for?
14: It doesn't matter. It's in the past.
13: Yeah, but it still hurts.
14: Oh, yes, the past can hurt. But the way I see it, you can either run from it or learn from it. Ah! You see? So what are you going to do?
15: First, I'm going to take your stick.
14: No! Not your stick!
16: There is no secret ingredient. It's just you.
8: But we have to try. So no matter what type of animal you are, from the biggest elephant to our first fox, I implore you, try. Try to make the world a better place. Look inside yourself and recognize that change starts with you. It starts with me. It starts with all of us.

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1: Ginnigay, the Galagangiwa podcast would like to begin by acknowledging the traditional custodians of the land on which we are recording this podcast, the Gumbangi people of the Gumbangi Nation. And as a proud Gumbangi man myself, I'd like to acknowledge and pay my respects to our elders, past and present, also our future generation, our young people, and acknowledge that this is and always will be the lands and waters of this country's First Nations people. And I'd like to extend that respect and acknowledge all Aboriginal and Torres Strait Islander people listening today.

0: morning and welcome to the next episode of the One More Breakfast podcast. My name is Lockie Skinner. I'm proud Goombangi man for those that are new to the pod. Welcome to the One More Breakfast podcast. This is our next episode, and unfortunately, we didn't get one out during NAIDOC week because of the madness of it. I hope you had a really deadly NAIDOC week, whatever you might have been getting up to. I was in a whole bunch of different places, and we will unpack that throughout the episode of the podcast. But I really hope you enjoyed it, and you know, got all your deadly stuff, like your free water bottles and your pens for the next 12 months. all the people that are like, what, they got free stuff? It's only water bottles and it's only pens and all that stuff that sits in your cupboard for weeks on end. I had to laugh because I took my nan up to the Lismore event that One Mob Radio got booked at, or Gulligan Gearwell got booked at, and I got out of the car, and like we had pulled up and we had this plan, me and nan had this plan to how we were going to, I guess, conquer the job that we needed to do. Because, you know, there's only two of us. So she was going to do, the engaging and getting people interested. And we had, this bag of, prizes that people could win if they were doing recordings and stuff like that with us. So we had that planned, and then I was going to be doing the recording elements because obviously that is a little bit more tech involved. And so anyways, that's the plan. Nen got out of the van, then didn't see her pretty much all event. But every time I looked in the back of the van, there was more and more NAIDOC bags. And my Nen is very known for having lots and lots of NAIDOC show bag type things, with all the free stuff. So yes, we brought back a lot more than we took there. God bless my Nen for, she cracks me up. It didn't go to plan, but you know, we got the job done, and we did, what we said we were going to do. So thanks to my commitment, I guess. I was like, Nen, I'm not paying you for this. She had fun. She was on the news and everything. So that's the main thing. Gotta love my Nen for that. And we're going to be talking a little bit more about her towards the end of the podcast with our community updates, because she's retiring. I can't believe it. It's absolutely crazy. And actually, as a part of that as well, not in this podcast, but we will share in one of the upcoming podcasts, is a yarn that we mic'd up on our way up to Lismore as a part of the Lismore event. And well, I was just interviewing her, talking a little bit about the retirement and those sort of things. And it actually got me a little emotional when I listened to that episode back, because you know, like this idea of Nen retiring and slowing down is not something that we ever were expecting would happen, because she's just so energetic and she's still doing what she does. And so when I was listening to the interview back, I was like, oh my goodness, this is actually happening now. Like, it's not too far away. It's 2 weeks from the time of this recording. So, it's pretty crazy. We'll play. We'll share that with you in an upcoming episode. I thought I'd keep this episode quite brief. We've got Deadly Yarn with Royston Knoll. And for those that don't know Royston, he was the winner of Australian Idol a few years back now. He came to Australia. He came to Goombangi country this past Monday to do a performance for NAIDOC Week, to launch NAIDOC Week here in Coffs. And that was really awesome to see him, well, to see photos of him. I actually wasn't here, but to have him here in Coffs Harbour, you know, it's always great to get some big name acts to the Coffs Harbour area to celebrate NAIDOC with us. So we'll talk, we've got that interview with him. Also coming up, we'll have a few little audio grabs from past NAIDOC weeks, and also some stuff that we've found online that we would love to share with you. We'll also have some community updates, and we're going to kick today's show off with a Gumbenga language segment. So what we're going to do is we'll say the words in Gumbengi for you to repeat, and then in English. Let's get it started.
1: In this session, we are going to focus on the family and kinship. Gumbengir people have strong family values, and our family systems are different to non-Indigenous cultures. Our families are very large. It is a form of cultural protocol to ask about family when first meeting each other, in order to identify how we may be connected and what a person's roles and responsibilities are on that country and in that community. Our old section system was hit hard by colonisation, but it is worth taking some time with family to sit and explore when looking at Gumbengir family and kinship structures, and to identify the correct language terms for different family members. This is one very special way that we can help to revive language in our interpersonal relationships and families. So I will say the word for family members in Gumbengir language, and then I will say in English. Barmarain. Family. Uwar. Baby. Wala Barmarain. Ancestors. Junui. Child. Baringin. Woman, Nimboidan dialect. Nyami. Woman, Southern dialect. Mimi. Mother. Mimi. Auntie, mother's sister. Barbin. Grandmother on mum's side. Gummy. Grandmother on dad's side.
0: G'day, g'day, mob, and welcome back to Gulligan Girwa. It's Lockie Skinner on the air, and joining me, as promised, we've got the winner of Australian Idol a few years back now, but he's joining us on the air. It's Royston Knoll. G'day, g'day, brother. How you going?
2: Hi, thanks for having me. I'm good. How are you?
0: Yeah, good, good. Now, how was Coffs yesterday?
2: Oh, it was so deadly, honestly. Like, it's my first time being in Coffs, and you know, like, just the community and seeing everyone come together like that and supporting me. Like, there was mob in the audience that were singing all my songs as well, too, and everything. So I know there's a lot of love for me in Coffs, and I'm just so grateful that I got to come and celebrate NAIDOC with everybody.
0: Yeah, nice. So you said it's your first time in Coffs, and how long were you there for? Was it just a few hours or...?
2: I came the night before. I stayed at Pacific Bay, which is like that deadly resort highway.
0: Yes.
2: And then I was there for the day, and then I got on a plane, them small little Qantas Link planes back to Sydney.
0: Nah, nice. And yeah, it's so good to have you in our part of you know, the world. We you know, we don't always get to see some deadly mob like you, so it's awesome to have you here. Unfortunately, I wasn't here, but you got to experience the first day of NAIDOC in Coffs. Tell us what that was like for you.
2: It was just really awesome. We did the flag raising, and then I got to see all the little kids, dancing and stuff. And it was just really great to yarn with everybody. Uncle Richard, that works at the council there, he was proper deadly. He was introducing me to everybody, and then I kind of sung for everybody, and it was just really great. Like, everyone was coming up to me after I sung and was asking for photos and signatures and just giving me their love and how much they voted for me and stuff. So it was just really great to connect with everybody, because I know so many of your mob and coughs were like voting for me and stuff. So it was just good to come there and sing for you all and celebrate NAIDOC.
0: Yeah, deadly. So you sung like three songs. Tell us the songs for those that weren't there.
2: So yeah, I sang, what did I sing? I sang my two songs, Invincible, which is my winner single of Australian Idol. And then I sang Dreaming, and then I did Man in the Mirror, which that one went off, like everybody was up singing and it was just so deadly. But I ended up singing like two more songs. I sang Halo by Beyonce and Higher Love, which is another cool one everyone knows. Because I was like, three songs, like I might just put a little two more in there. I had the best time, and it was just really cool.
0: Oh, deadly. I've also seen that you've been to a number of other NAIDOC events already. You want to talk to us a little bit about that?
2: It's been quite busy, as you know, like a lot of entertainers are up and ready and busy and stuff during NAIDOC. But yeah, I was at Bankstown NAIDOC celebration here in Sydney, which was really deadly. Everyone there was really, really nice, and it was just good to be with mob there and, non-Indigenous people. Everyone's included and, wanted and stuff. So I did that, and then I was at the Sunshine Coast. I flew to Sunshine Coast and did the NAIDOC Fun Day there, which was really cool as well. And, it was just so good to be up that way. And then I went to Coffs Harbour, which is cool. And then, I have a few more here in Sydney and stuff around. So I'm really excited and, just keep NAIDOC celebrations going. It's such a good time of the year, to celebrate with mob and celebrating 50 years of deadly, So, I'm excited.
0: Yeah, tell us a little bit about, NAIDOC for you. What is it? What do you love so much about NAIDOC?
2: I just have so much fun memories of NAIDOC growing up. Even in my small Indigenous community, we did NAIDOC marches, and we got together and made banners and stuff. I have photos of our NAIDOC celebrations, and I come from a small Indigenous community in Far North Queensland, 500 people, there's 60 kids at the school and stuff. So NAIDOC has always been in my life, and stuff, and something that I've always celebrated, and it's just so good that I get to give back now and go to NAIDOC's and be the entertainer for some of them and stuff, and it's really good to share love and share joy, because NAIDOC environments and the atmosphere is always just deadly, and it's hard to explain, because it's just such a deadly environment and atmosphere. It's just so awesome, and the vibes are always good, and I just adore NAIDOC. So
0: and I think it's I'm booked for gigs as well, nowhere near to the length of what you do. You're a singer. I wish I was a singer, but you grow up in these communities, yours being a very small one as well. We grew up seeing people come to our communities and do things like what you do now. I remember even to my capacity of just being an MC and somebody on a mic, that being that person for communities now is such a cool thing. But for you as a singer, I know that would just be to a whole nother level, and probably you would have never imagined that you would have been at the length that you are now, traveling to many communities over many days.
2: It's crazy. And, I'm just so grateful that as an entertainer, as a singer, I get to go to these places and share my energy and my story, because a part of singing, I'm always talking about my journey and my passion for, uplifting the next generation and letting them know that it doesn't matter where you come from or what you've been through, you can do it, and I really try to make that a big theme in my performances, and in between songs have those yarns and talk about about why I, you know, released Dreaming, which is about me leaving home and pursuing my dreams. And I always try to let the kids know, like, you know, I used to get bullied when I was little too. Like, you know, just keep going. You're going to get more no's than yeses. And you just got to keep pushing on and say one day you can tell them, like, I told you so. Like, you know, so
0: yeah.
2: I really try to, you know, bring that message in my performances and let them know that they can do it. You know, if you work hard and stuff like that, it can happen. Yeah.
0: Amazing. And so you've got a little bit more to do for NAIDOC week. So where are some of the other locations you're going to?
2: Well, there was one that was supposed to happen today in Warrawong, which is a little community not too far from Wollongong, like south way of Sydney, but they cancelled because it's been raining really terribly and apparently the field was flooded. So they've cancelled to September now. So that'll be deadly to go and do another NAIDOC around that time. Yeah. But I'm also doing the Eora Nation's Inner City NAIDOC that's happening at Carriage Works on Thursday.
0: Yeah.
2: So that'll be good. And I actually just got another request for Randwick, which is a suburb here in Sydney, that came in today, and they're like, are you free on Saturday? Let us know. And so I just sent an email. I don't know if that one's going to be confirmed yet, but fingers crossed. And so all the mob in, you know, Randwick Way, just keep an eye out.
0: Hey, look out. No, that's deadly. And that inner city one, that's with Christine Arnoux, right?
2: No. I think that's another one.
0: Okay.
2: Yeah, but there's a good lineup for this one too.
0: Yeah.
2: I'm really excited. And yeah, and also when I was in Coffs there, the Channel 7, the Coast, they interviewed me. So there was people messaging me like, hey, we saw you on TV last night. I'll have to try and go on 7 Plus and look for that interview somewhere on the news there to hopefully post and stuff. But yeah, no, I had the best time in Coffs, and hopefully you mob, you know, enjoyed me and get me back again for other things. But yeah, I really enjoyed it, and it's such a beautiful place.
0: Yeah, absolutely. I agree. We definitely need to get you back, particularly when I'm actually in Coffs, would be nice. I would love to see you perform live again. It's it's always that one time that I seen you in Idol, I was just like blown away. You're so talented, and
2: thank you.
0: Looking forward to getting you back. So, yeah,
2: thank you so much, and thank you for having me and having a yarn with me and stuff. Yeah,
0: no worries. Well, you enjoy your NAIDOC week, brother, and we'll definitely keep in touch.
2: Yes, for sure. All right then, yawa,
0: yadirang.
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0: Oh, our deadly NAIDOC week promo for this year. 50 Years of Deadly, and what a great week it was. Unfortunately, we didn't get an episode recorded last week because of the madness of the week, but I had a lot of fun. It was really nice to slow it down. I really only did one event or two events, really, as an organizer or as somebody with responsibility to that event, but then also participating in a whole bunch of NAIDOC Week events as well. I started the week in Newcastle for their NAIDOC Week Day, which was really nice down on the Foreshore Park, and it was just well set up. So many storeholders, massive stage with great entertainment, so many mob coming and visiting us. I was at the Central 8 store. We're doing like a bit of a photo booth, which was cool. And I've actually got the photos up here right now, like looking at them and just seeing all the cool stuff that we were doing. I thought that was really cool. And it was really nice to catch up with some of the local mob and also running into people that, like, you know, whether it's, you know, through the pathway of One Mob Radio or also through just mob that, there was actually some Coffs Harbour mob that were there, which was really cool, like the Ready Quit Solid team and a whole bunch of other people as well. So really great to see them all. And, you know, that's all a part of NAIDOC Week. You run into mob that you feel like you haven't seen in forever. So really enjoyed that. Tuesday, you know, it was just a pretty casual day. I went for a quick visit down at the Gallimbilla Day, but I also had a lot of work to do and meetings and all that sort of stuff. Unfortunately, those things don't stop during NAIDOC Week as much as we would love them to. Tuesday, I travelled to Lismore in the afternoon to get ready for the Wednesday event, which was exciting because we had an event in Lismore. Where we set up the One Mob Radio van and we did some recordings and stuff like that. And you can find pictures and videos and all that and reels and all those sort of things on our social media, Facebook and Instagram at One Mob Radio. We'll also play all of that stuff in the next episode as well. So you can have a listen to some of that stuff if you can't find us or can't be bothered looking. And so that was a really great day. Well done to the organisers there. Nyanja Jarjams, I can't wrap my head around the name of that. Like, my tongue just doesn't want to do it. But, yeah, big shout out to them. So accommodating. They looked after us really well. We really appreciate organisers that, you know, really make sure that we're got everything that we need to do what we need to do. And big shout out to them for making sure that we were getting everything that we needed, everything from food to drinks and all that sort of stuff. So amazing. We love that. Just sharing that for anyone that's booking us in the future. But also that was it. And then Thursday, I had a bit of a chill day. I did pop out to a few different events in Coffs. And, oh, sorry, Wednesday night. Can't forget about Wednesday night. We did the very spontaneous karaoke and State of Origin watch party. That was at the Plantation Hotel. And, you know, we had a really great turnout for that. Not as big as what we would think. And obviously being a Wednesday night, we weren't expecting heaps, but, you know, it was really great to see the mob that did come out, and we had a whole lot of fun, probably too much fun, probably too much information for the podcast. We won't go into any of that, but it was a really great night. We were happy that the Blues won, and what a great way for them to win as well. You know, it was really great to see everybody and have that opportunity to catch up with people in that space. So that was a really great event. And then, you know, Thursday, we did wake up a little bit dusty, I'll admit that. I did anyways. But also just getting out to participate in some of the events and see what's going on, and also doing some work from home as well. And then lastly was Friday for me, when I decided to participate in the NAIDOC bingo. Auntie Nolene was doing the calling for that, and she was great, although she was stuffing up some of the calls. And, like, you know, me being a veteran bingo caller at NAIDOC Week events, you know, I was trying to just enjoy it and not be triggered by some of her calls. She was doing really well. She was doing like 66 clickety clicks, all those sort of things. But then in the next game, it's like 77 clickety clicks. I'm like, that doesn't work. What are you doing? She was cracking me up, but you know, it's all a part of the great entertainment. And she did well. She did try to rope me into doing the bingo calling at one point, but I was like, no, just let me play bingo this year, because, you know, don't get that opportunity very often. So yeah, I got to play bingo. Didn't win anything, unfortunately, but yeah, big shout out again to the organizers. You know, I know how much work goes into, you know, events like those. So definitely appreciate the work that you do, and I want to acknowledge that. And just all the NAIDOC organisers over the week, I think that it's such a big task. And, you know, we do these things because we want to see other people have fun, but the amount of work that goes into it, it's not just 9 to 5 a lot of the time. So I really just want to acknowledge that for all my listeners, because I think sometimes we have so much fun at these things that we don't actually realise the work that goes behind them. So, yeah, big shout out to everybody that has put on a NAIDOC Week event for MOB and bringing people together in that really positive environment. That work is invaluable. Like, it's so valuable. It's like the most important thing. Any opportunity that we can bring people together in that positive way that doesn't involve us, you know, mourning our loved ones or, you know, being for, you know, those really hard times, I think is a really valuable opportunity for us all. And yeah, it's great to see. So well done to everybody. And it's done and dusted, or that part is done and dusted for the year. But yeah, let's continue to look at ways that we can bring together MOB and celebrate who we are and what we do and all those sort of things, and all year round, because we deserve that. Here is another deadly sound grab about NAIDOC Week, or as we like to call it, Black Christmas.
15: Black Christmas. It's our time to shine. 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
19: NAIDOC Week stems from the 1938 Day of Mourning protest against Australia Day.
18: That's my mother.
19: The movement shifted days from January to July and was renamed Aborigines Day. Many of the official events were organised by non-Indigenous bureaucrats.
18: It was propaganda. Look how good we are with the Aborigines, but then you had to go back to your poverty and live in that. But back in those days, we were all concerned about survival.
20: Is that so important to be white?
21: Yeah, no, I don't want to be white. I want to stay in my own colour. You know, I'm proud of being Aboriginal.
22: The short-term aims is to publicise the fact that the blacks here in Australia are one of the most oppressed people in the world, and this is a day to highlight us.
23: But you've only got about 60 people here.
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19: In the mid-70s, the NAIDOC committee decided it should span a week.
15: The momentum of activism as well as celebration has meant that one day just wasn't big enough. We needed a whole week.
25: More than 2,000 Aborigines and their supporters marched to celebrate National Aborigines Day.
26: We are truly black!
19: Each year, the theme illustrates key calls or moments of the time, including the Bringing Them Home report and calls for treaty. This year, it's 50 years of deadly.
15: You can look back on the past 50 years and see just how deadly we have been, the achievements and the real community-based work that a lot of our mob have done.
17: I'm looking forward to what is going to be 100 years. I'll be around then too.
27: 50 years of black excellence.
17: What I do love seeing now, what I'm seeing a lot more of, is a lot of our non-Indigenous brothers and sisters that have come along and celebrate NAIDOC with us. That's amazing. That's what we're about too.
18: Get to know us, you'll like us.
28: We are making people aware of Aboriginal people. We're putting our people up on a pedestal and saying, you know, here, Australia, look at us, we're the original people.
29: We all share the land. And we have to understand each other.
0: A deadly message, and covering off a little bit of the history of NAIDOC Week as well. Also, as a part of NAIDOC Week, we had That Blackfella Show, which is a new show that aired last year with, you know, deadly hosts and skits and everything else. And it was back again this year with the hosts Jessica Malboy and Ian Zaro. Really fantastic. And it aired on the 8th of July. On ABC, and you can now watch it back on ABC iView. But if you didn't hear about it or you don't know what it's about, here is a snippet of the promo for you. Check it out.
30: Hi, I'm Jessica Malboy, and I'm hosting That Blackfella Show this year. I'm here with new Tea Room custodian Ian Zaro.
31: Hi, this is Jessica Hilda Malboy.
30: Ian, please call me Jess.
31: Okay. I'm friends with Jessica Malboy. Oh my God. Hey, do you mind if we, you know, call my family so I can tell them we're hanging out?
30: Oh, yeah, I know. No worries, but do you mind if we do it after filming this promo?
31: Oh, yeah.
30: Okay. All right. This year, we've got special musical performances by Drifting Clouds and Baker Boy, sketches from the funniest mob around, and Ian and I are going head-to-head in some very black games. Ian,
31: look, I told you I was hanging out with that. Ian, you're done. Yeah, look.
30: Oh, hi, Mrs. Zorro.
31: Yeah, good. Screenshot us, Mom. Screenshot us, quick.
30: It's going to be a big night.
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0: Now, NAIDOC Week has wrapped up, which means we don't really have many community service announcements to share. But if you do have anything you do want to share, make sure you send it through to us, Facebook and Instagram at Gulligan Giwa. You can also send it to us via email, onemobradio@gmail.com. Now, just one little update we have is that Auntie Jenny is retiring. So my nan will be celebrating 35 years in education, Department of Education, and also another 15 years on top of that. So 50 years in total in education as a whole. So this beautiful and special community celebration will be held in honor of Auntie Jenny as she retires after 50 years of dedication to education and 35 years in Department of Education and Narenga Public School. Everyone is invited to join this farewell. It's all happening on Monday, the 27th of July from 10 a.m. at the school hall in Narenga. So come along and celebrate Auntie Jenny's remarkable contribution to generations of students, families and the wider community. There'll be light refreshments provided, and you can also bring along a plate to share if you wish. For more information, contact Narenga Public School on 0266521106. Let's come together and thank Auntie Jenny for 35 years in Department of Education and 50 years as a whole to community work. So fantastic moment in time, particularly for the Coffs Harbour area. I did have an opportunity to have a bit of a yarn with Nen on our way up to Lismore, and I'll play that yarn in the lead up to the retirement event. How exciting. I was like, Nen, this doesn't happen for anyone else, but she has definitely deserved this sort of recognition. Speaking of recognition, for arts and community leadership, Gumbengi artist, activist and storyteller Aretha Brown has been recognized for her impact on the arts and community leadership. Brown, who has family ties to Nambucca, gained first national attention at the age of 16 when she addressed thousands at a Melbourne's Invasion Day rally. She later became the youngest ever Prime Minister of the National Indigenous Youth Parliament. And since 2019, she has created more than 80 murals across Australia and overseas, with her work now featured in the National Gallery of Australia's Indigenous Art. So massive shout out to Aretha Brown as well, Gumbengi artist, activist and storyteller. Well, that is all I have for today's podcast, and I hope you've enjoyed it. It's a bit of a shorter one than we have had in the last few days or weeks, which is fine. I think it's nice. And as we wrap up NAIDOC Week, we've got so many great memories, and we might actually check in with everybody. Let us know, and we'll have a bit of a yarn about how NAIDOC Week was for everybody. But coming soon, we've actually got Aboriginal Languages Week and a whole bunch of other things that, you know, is still yet to come on the Aboriginal calendar, something like that. Anyways, thank you so much for tuning in. If you got anything you want to share with us, if you want to have a yarn about anything or whatever it might be, get in contact with us today. 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Yaddy dong.
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4: Ginnigay, you mob. It's Jack here from Interrelate. If you've got a minute, join us for a moment for mindfulness. Please get comfortable, breathe slowly and deeply. Close your eyes. Today we start the day with self-compassion. Often when we care for others, we use ourselves as a resource. Our sense of humanity, our care, our compassion, and optimism. This can drain us and deplete our energy. When someone else is struggling, we can be very hard on ourselves. When faced with complex and distressing situations, we put the needs of others first. We help those in need and bring kindness and humanity into people's lives. When others are doing it tough, it can be very hard to remember to exercise that compassion to ourselves. This means allowing ourselves to be human, especially on the days we are not 100%. Compassion for our openness and our mistakes. Being kind and accepting that we can't save the world, and we can make it a little bit kinder and better as we go. So, allow your body to sink into your chair. Notice the relaxing of your muscles. Feel the air going into your lungs and exhaling slowly. Notice the parts of your body that are warm, which parts are heavy, and which parts are tight. Try to focus on the relaxation of your muscles, gently tensing and releasing muscles in your shoulders and back. Breathe. And as you breathe, draw air into your lungs. Repeat as I say. I am enough. I'm going to use compassion for myself and exercise compassion towards my colleagues. As we all do our best to make the world a kinder place, our team at Interrelate has support to help people who worry and have lots of stress. We hope this mindfulness moment helps to make you feel grounded and calm. This activity can be done anywhere, at any time. So when you're feeling stressed or disconnected, take a moment, mindfulness. Yadirang.

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5: 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That's the white fella in me. I just try and make people laugh.
0: My name is Dave Heumann. I'm a Wiradjuri man, but I live in beautiful Dungally country up on the New South Wales mid-north coast.
5: It's really important for black fellas to use comedy because we have to laugh at ourselves. We've been crying for too long. Comedy is a medium that everybody can relate to. So we use it to get our message across. Like every black fella knows about deadly funny, don't they? They should. I've got a lot of mates that have done it. They enjoyed the experience. They've all done well from it. So my turn. I'm nervous as hell. When I walked in yesterday, it's so big. It's lovely in here. It's a really beautiful theatre and a little bit freaked out, but it should be right.
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1: Hello, I'm Alyssa Delfs. The federal government, state premiers and chief ministers have met today in Sydney for a national cabinet meeting, with data centres a key focus of discussions. The Commonwealth was hoping to land a national agreement with all states to block developers from building data centres near homes, schools or prime agricultural land. As part of the proposal, data centres would be required to add more renewables to the grid than they take out, and they must minimise water use. Meanwhile, Queensland and the Northern Territory objected to the government's obligations around renewables. Queensland Premier David Crisafulli explains why the data centre proposal is contentious for Queensland.
2: States can absolutely participate, what the PM says, in that social licence. Each state will have a point of difference. We believe that we can control our data sovereignty, protect the rights of local communities, and enable that energy mix to bring those data centres on. And that comes with the point of difference that we have, and this has enabled that to occur.
1: The Prime Minister says Dolly Parton made the world a better place in so many ways. The American singer, songwriter, actress and philanthropist died last night in Nashville, Tennessee, at the age of 80 after a short battle with cancer. Over her seven-decade career, she composed thousands of songs. Anthony Albanese says it's a sad day around the world.
3: She had such an extraordinarily large personality and was much loved here in Australia and around the world. There'll be a lot of broken hearts in Australia today, and may I just say that Dolly Parton, I'm sure, will rest in peace. She lived loudly and she lived a great life, and she'll be much missed.
1: A fox is the latest species in Australia suspected of contracting bird flu, sparking concerns for the country's native scavenger species, including the endangered Tasmanian devil. Along with the fox discovered in Adelaide, a little penguin was among new suspected events of the deadly strain reported by South Australian authorities today. Bird flu reporting in SA is now based on events rather than individual cases and may involve one or more animals. The state government says there were no H5 bird flu detections in poultry or other livestock, and the risk to human health remains low. The long-standing process of moving turtle nests to save the eggs may have unintended consequences. David Wilson has the story.
4: That's according to research from the University of New South Wales, who have found green turtle nests on Heron Island in the southern Great Barrier Reef produce different hatchlings if they were shaded or not. Hatchling sex is affected by nest temperature, and whilst around equal numbers of males and females hatch from shaded nests, they were smaller and less able to right themselves when flipped than their unshaded, mostly female counterparts. Sea turtle ecologist Davey Dorr says there are multiple factors involved which must be investigated to give turtles their best chance, adding the movement of nests which would otherwise be lost should not be stopped. Only around 1 in 1,000 green turtle hatchlings survive to the breeding age of 30 years.
1: And taking a look at sport, in AFL, veteran Fremantle forward Sam Sukowski has announced his retirement at the age of 29 on the eve of the club's AFL finals campaign. Sukowski has played 127 games since making his debut in 2018 and will hang up his boots at the end of the season. He says he's been thinking about retirement for a while and couldn't resist the pull to return home to Victoria.
5: I've always felt like I've wanted to give everything I've got to this club and my career. But things just start to shift as you get older, and I'm sort of ready for that. Well, I am ready for that next chapter of my life, and I really want to get back to Melbourne to reconnect with my family and friends. And I've got a baby boy coming any day now.
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6: Welcome to the Century Lounge. Now we got through all that. Let's get stuck into the music. You're with Pete Symmetry, Symmetry Lounge. As per usual, I'm just going to be doing the 2 hours session of chillness. Sure. Yeah, there's a bit of dub action, and a bit of loaf, sure. Yeah, there's a bit of dub action, bit of lo-fi kind of stuff.

That was Blockhead, Farewell Spaceman. And before that we had Scalpel, If Music Was That Easy. And the second up was the jazzy number. That was Flanger, Sweet Silence. Thanks for tuning in to Symmetry Lounge. You're with Pete Symmetry.

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Jane, I'm collecting soul in the army of Farah.

she went to Soccer Park or whatever, and I was walking off the club with Nicki Dratton or whatever. And he was like, what's up? You know, whatever. At the time, you know, I wasn't pressing an issue or nothing, so I pushed him away or whatever. 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
1: My love.

That was Burial. Track called Gutted. All right, we're going to tune it up now. We're going to go straight into it. The SciTech session. This is Boundless and Antimatter. Track called Monolith. Thanks for tuning in. You're in the Symmetry Sounds section on 2BBB.

Only a few more to go to the end. 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You know you are. Go to Triple B, the Pete Cemetery. Big love.

This is the last one for me. Thanks for tuning in. Guys out there at Under Old Man Dreaming, big love. 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Yeah, catch me next week.

You know, there are moments in history that will always be synonymous with a musical sound. This week, 45 RPM honours one of those moments. G'day, I'm Wes J. Along with a handful of other musical giants throughout the vinyl era, ABBA is recognised for its enormous contribution to popular music. Few artists have ever achieved the measure of their success or the consistent quality of their songs. We honour ABBA, playing them together and on their own. Their hit performances and the songs they wrote that others recorded.

0: 45 RPM with a number one hit tune in Australia for the Swedish supergroup ABBA. In the vinyl era, the ensemble scored 6 number one tunes, 16 top tens, and 19 top 40 hits on the Australian charts. Overseas, SOS was the group's biggest hit since Waterloo. This week we're honouring the music of ABBA, together and on their own. And sometimes their journey takes us on a less than familiar path. Sarah, what did you want to hear today?
1: Wes, in the mid-80s, Peter Cetera, who'd formerly been the lead singer of Chicago, recorded several solo hits and collaborations. People might remember him for Glory of Love from Karate Kid 2. His duet with Amy Grant that same year saw the pair nominated for a Grammy for The Next Time I Fall. Another collaboration, I Wasn't the One Who Said Goodbye, featuring Agneta from ABBA, hit 19 in the US and 21 in Canada. It's a wonderful song and I'd love to hear it again. 45 RPM.

0: 45 RPM, honouring the music of ABBA, together and on their own. In a few minutes, we'll look at the biggest selling covers of ABBA tunes from 30, 40 and 50 years ago. And Ward has his weekly quiz on the group originally known as Festfolk, or Party People. But next, in the history of pop, Newman highlights an ABBA song from the year that saw the launch of the first FM station in Australia, ABC Youth Station 2JJ, and the advent of full-time colour TV. What year was it? We'll find out next with Newman on the history of pop.
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3: The first few months of 1975 were historic for Australian music, radio and television. In January, 2JJ, the predecessor to youth station Triple J, commenced broadcasting in Sydney. 3 weeks later, community broadcaster 2MBS FM became Australia's first fully licensed FM station to go to air, presenting a mix of classical, jazz and educational programs. And like Double J, it strongly supported Australian music. In March 1975, permanent full-time colour TV broadcasts began in Australia, except in Darwin. Countdown became the first ABC program to broadcast in colour, and John Farnham was the host. This was preceded with a five-minute comedy sketch from Auntie Jack. The introduction of colour TV was perfect for ABBA, who were on their way to become pop sensations, not only in Australia, but around the world. Countdown aired a video clip for Mamma Mia in 75. The story goes that the single was never earmarked as an Australian release, because four singles already had been released from the self-titled album. It was thought adding a fifth single would impact sales of the album. But after pressure from host Molly Meldrum, Mamma Mia was released and it went straight to number one. Good on you, Molly. I'm Newman for 45 RPM.

0: 45 RPM Fernando. Memories like that are a wonderful thing. Coming up, the biggest selling international covers of ABBA tunes from 30, 40 and 50 years ago. Next, we'll find out if you're a one-hit wonder or a musical maestro. 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
2: Well, 50 years ago, Swedish pop sensation ABBA released Dancing Queen, a song that didn't just top charts, it conquered them. Number one in 15 countries, including right here in Australia. Half a century later, it's still everywhere, soaring through West End theatres, belted out at karaoke parties, paraded proudly at Mardi Gras, and filling wedding dance floors from the first beat of that unmistakable piano gliss. So, how much do you really know about the song that's been part of our lives for five dazzling decades? Well, today's questions come from Trish in southern Sydney. Clearly, someone who knows her way around a dance floor and a pop classic. Are you ready for the time of your life? Let's go. Question 1. What is the difference between the stories of Cinderella and Dancing Queen? Question 2. Name the song and the artist whose groove inspired ABBA when they were shaping Dancing Queen. And question 3. What three international events helped cement Dancing Queen's longevity across generations? Now have a think, and I'll be back with the answers shortly. Maestro! Now the answers. Question 1. What is the difference between the stories of Cinderella and Dancing Queen? The answer? Cinderella sneaks out of home to go to the dance. The Dancing Queen takes herself there. She's independent, she's ready, and she's owning the night.

Question 2. Name the song and the artist whose groove inspired ABBA when they were shaping Dancing Queen. The answer? Dancing Queen was inspired by the dance groove of George McRae's 1974 disco hit, Rock Your Baby.

And question three. What three international events helped cement Dancing Queen's longevity across generations? The answer, the Mamma Mia jukebox musical premiering in London's West End in 1999. The 2008 film starring Meryl Streep, which handed the song to a whole new generation. And its 2015 induction into the Grammy Hall of Fame. And yes, 1994's Muriel's Wedding absolutely helped as well.

How did you go? If you nailed one, you feel the beat from the tambourine. If you got two, you're getting into the swing. And if you swept all three, the night is young, the music's high, and you're in the mood for a dance. If you'd like to send in questions for a future edition of 45 RPM, email us at request@45rpmradio.com. This has been The Quiz, where the records spin, the memories return, and every song has a story. And this one happens to be one of the greatest of all time. I'm Ward Lake for 45 RPM.

45 RPM, where all it takes is one song to bring back 1,000 memories. And all I ever wanted is to be number one. Now let's check out the most successful covers of ABBA tunes by international acts in the 70s, 80s and 90s on the Australian charts. First to the 70s, where the UK band Sweet Dreams recorded a cover of ABBA's Honey Honey. 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Both hit number 30 in Sydney and number 2 in Adelaide.

In the 80s, the Dutch studio group Stars on 45 created a series of medleys over a disco beat. They made multiple Beatle medleys, as well as tributes to Stevie Wonder, Star Wars, and ABBA. The More Stars medley featured 8 ABBA tunes, including Bang a Boomerang. The 7-inch 45 reached 26 on the Australian charts in 1981. And following a hit in the 80s with Au L'Amour, the British ensemble Erasure recorded Arabesque, a 4-track EP that featured Lay All Your Love on Me, SOS, Take a Chance on Me and Voulez-Vous. The EP hit 14 in Sydney, 6 in Melbourne and 9 nationally on the Australian charts in 1992.

0: Udvar up here with Erasure, one of the principal drivers of the ABBA revival during that decade. Others were the Australian group Bjorn Again, as well as the movies Muriel's Wedding, The Adventures of Priscilla, Queen of the Desert, and Mamma Mia in the 2000s. Next hour, more of your requests. In Aussie Legends, the cheeky Aussie band that created a thinly veiled reference to ABBA's marital woes. And we'll look at some of the ABBA tunes that Aussies covered. That's next hour on 45 RPM.
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You know, there are moments in history that will always be synonymous with the musical sound. This week, 45 RPM honours one of those moments. G'day, I'm Wes J. Along with a handful of other musical giants throughout the vinyl era, ABBA is recognised for its enormous contribution to popular music. Few artists have ever achieved the measure of their success or the consistent quality of their songs. We honour ABBA, playing them together and on their own. Their hit performances and the songs they wrote that others recorded.

0: 45 RPM, giving you the record collection you always wanted to own, one song at a time. Murray Head with One Night in Bangkok from the Benny and Bjorn musical Chess. This week we're honouring the music of ABBA, together and on their own. Their biggest songs, their significant covers from Australia and overseas, a song about them, and of course more of your requests. Jason, what did you have in mind?
1: I wanted to hear some ABBA Chiquitita, taking us back to 1979.
0: What's your connection with it?
1: Well, it's actually the video clip. The video clip is probably one of those hidden gems that people have missed. The reason is they do this lovely video clip outside in front of a snowman just as the sun is setting for the day, and poor Frieda has a bad hair day. Now, if you watch the video, you'll see the whole clip. Her hair is just being attacked by the wind from the side. It's quite funny to watch. And then towards the very end, you'll see someone run on set behind Benny as well, behind the snow person. It's very interesting to check out. And the video clip was the reason I chose today's song. 45 RPM.

0: 5 RPM with one of ABBA's bigger tunes. Still to come, ABBA's Aussie connections. In Lost 45s, the song that Florey Palmer and Tony Ashton wrote for Australian singer Nusha Fox that helped restart her career after she'd left Fox. One of the members of ABBA got their hands on the song and recorded their own solo version. First in Aussie Legends with Linda Pease, the ABBA tunes Aussies covered and had hits with, as well as the cheeky Aussie band that created a thinly veiled reference to ABBA's marital woes. Aussie Legends next on 45 RPM.
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2: Can you hear the drums from the end out? I remember long ago another starry night like this.
3: Australia has always had a soft spot for ABBA. In 1976, Norman Gunston paid tribute to the biggest group on the Australian charts with his salute to ABBA. According to Kent, the medley of seven ABBA tunes peaked at number 9.
2: Oh, ring, a ring, oh, why don't you give me a call? Hey, you!
3: Judy Stone's version of Hasta Mañana co-charted with ABBA, reaching number 16 in Brisbane, Perth and Sydney.

0: And the Studs, formerly known as the Silver Studs, hit number 10 in Sydney with the ABBA pen tune Funky Feet. And in the 80s, Peter O'Doherty from Mental as Anything created a thinly veiled reference to ABBA's marital woes in Berserk Warriors. The song peaked at number 30 on Kent and stayed in the charts for 16 weeks. Reg Mombasa remembers.
1: Well, Bjorn and Anna are both Viking types, aren't they? Well, that country they come from, that's where the Vikings came from, so they are virtually Vikings and they look like it. They've got blonde hair, they're both good sailors and good with an axe. They're obviously Vikings, and Peter loves ABBA. He loves their music and their personalities, and he was pretty horrified when Bjorn and Anna broke up, and that's what the song's about, the breakup of their relationship and what a sad affair it is. That's probably one of our musically most complex songs, isn't it? It's got hard chords and chords that have no name virtually in them.

0: 25 RPM with more incredible tunes from ABBA, ABBA songwriters and Aussie musos inspired by ABBA. Still to come, one of the most sophisticated tunes ever written and recorded by ABBA. It's a 45 without a chorus. One reviewer described it as ABBA's darkest song and their best recording. Another said it's a forgotten masterpiece. In a minute, the song that Tony Ashton wrote for Australian singer Nusha Fox to help restart her career after she'd left the band Fox. One of the members of ABBA got their hands on it and recorded a solo version. Lost 45s with Cam traces that story next on 45 RPM.
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2: The Heat Is On is a song that Florrie Palmer and Tony Ashton originally wrote for the Australian singer Nusha Fox to help restart her career after she'd left the band Fox. Fox had been huge in the UK in the mid-70s, but in Australia the group sadly garnered just two chart hits, Single Bed and the double-sided single Only You Can and Imagine Me, Imagine You. Nusha's The Heat Is On became a near hit in 1979. Manfred Mann's Earth Band saw the potential in the song and rewrote it in 1980, this time calling it On The Run. Australian producer Mike Chapman remembered Nusha's version when he was called on to produce Agnetha Faltskog's debut English language album Wrap Your Arms Around Me 3 years later. Mike was on a hot streak, having just helmed Blondie's biggest albums, as well as projects for Susie Quattro, Tony Basil, Smokey, Exile, Racy and The Knack. Agnetha's album was a moderate hit in Australia and North America, while The Heat Is On reached number one in Sweden and Norway, and number two in Belgium and the Netherlands, and number 35 in the UK. If you've never heard it before, get ready for a treat. It's an incredibly catchy tune that captures a hint of Basil's hit Mickey, the spirit of Blondie's Island of Lost Souls, plus some of Nusha's eclectic vocals. On Lost 45s, this is Agnetha Faltskog with The Heat Is On. I'm Cam for 45 RPM.

45 RPM, ABBA, the winner takes it all. Thanks to Cam for today's Lost 45, Linda for Aussie Legends, Newman for the History of Pop, Ward for the quiz, as well as Sarah and Jason for your requests. 45 RPM is coming to you from the Pulse in Geelong through the Community Radio Network. To take us out, one of the most sophisticated tunes ever written or recorded by ABBA. It's a 45 without a chorus. One reviewer described it as ABBA's darkest song and best recordings. See if you agree. This is ABBA, The Day Before You Came. I'm Wes J. On behalf of the team, thanks for sharing part of your day with us on 45 RPM.

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1: I'm Doran Hart, former director and presenter on 2BB FM. When I was first here, we were in reel-to-reel machines, you know, going around. And then it became cassettes and CDs and mini discs. And each time we had to learn a new system. And now it's computers and online and so on, which is beyond me. But one of the ways that we first went to air was we would receive through the post from the community broadcasting organisation different shows. So one of the reel-to-reels we had, they were big, was classical music. It used to come in week by week. And because I was often doing news, I was in the background somewhere out in the foyer, you know, getting stuff together. And this particular evening, the person on air came running out and said, "Doran, help, help, help." You know, and I could still hear classical music playing there. And I came in. And here was, you know how you have two big reel-to-reels, and it comes off one and goes on to the other. And the other hadn't been locked, the take-up spool hadn't been locked in carefully. And it was just spooling away onto the floor and all this brown plastic tape. And, you know, he'd just gone into a total panic. You know, I said, well, because we didn't know how long the output would keep before it cobbled up and so on. And so I said, quick, you know, turn down the sound, say something, you know, just... And we'll find a record quickly. And so he was just... Meanwhile, we hadn't stopped the machine and it was still spooling around.
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What should I say? Hi, I'm Genevieve, and when I'm in Bellingen, I always listen to 2BBB. Is that how it feels when you're actually talking on the radio? That's incredible. That sounds really good, though, but it sounds really weird. It's like, it sounds higher. I sound much higher. I don't think I'd like to be on radio.

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1: Hi, I'm Phil.
2: Nice to meet you, Phil.
1: You are?
2: I'm Maxine.
1: Maxine. So Maxine, can you tell me about your stall? What's here and what's it all about?
2: Ethically, basically, we grow seedlings that are non-hybrids. We do that so people consistently have food in their garden. Everything here self-sows. Here for advice, so if people have problems with their soil or they're just starting off growing food, I try to sort of gear them a different direction depending on their abilities when it comes to actually growing anything. So consequently, you get those gardeners that know exactly what they're doing, and you get those that need a little bit of a help. So that's what we're here for.
1: So what's your background in growing?
2: Mine grew up in a farming community in the island of Jersey, Jersey Channel Islands.
1: Wow.
2: Yeah, so basically everything had to be either imported from the mainland or we had to be self-sufficient, grow it ourselves. So when it came to food, that's what our family used to do, is just grow all the food for basically everyone on the island.
1: So you've basically been doing this all your life, just a natural progression for you to do this.
2: Definitely a natural progression. Best job I've ever had, and I've had a number of different employments, fully qualified horticulturist, organics 4 certificate. My husband used to be a TAFE teacher for the horticultural section in Coffs Harbour and also Padstow. So consequently, I married my teacher, which worked out really quite well. And, we just live on 5 acres and we amble around the outside of our little home and just grow food. Basically, that's what we love to do.
1: Must be a very satisfying life.
2: Yes, it is. And as you can see, I don't wear shoes because I just like to feel the ground. You can actually feel the temperature of the soil. And eventually you get to know what to grow when and where due to the temperature of the soil. Yeah, without just having to look around, you can feel it. Yeah, because certain seeds take certain germination temperatures.
1: So everything's about a couple of inches high.
2: Yep.
1: Have these plants come from your seeds?
2: Yes, and it's a full-time job. I'm 4 to 5 hours in the igloo and in the 2 greenhouses and the hardening off area every single day. I work 7 days a week. But because we're both the boss of our business, it doesn't matter. You know, you can take a few hours off during the day. So you get up early, you've got jobs to do, so when you're full of energy and your vitality is really good, go straight out. That's when I sow my seeds because I do it all by hand. Nothing's mass-produced. I don't have a seed sower. So especially with the lettuce seeds and some of the seeds that are very fine dust, first thing in the morning when I've got a lot of energy, and then sort of taper off by about 11 or 12. We're up at 5:30, mind you. So 11 or 12, go and have lunch, come back out, then assess what we're going to do for the afternoon because we have a food growing section, an actual food producing section as well that's fully mulched. We grow according to organic specifications, even though we're not certified, because that's just what we do. We don't want to eat chemicals. The seed, like I said, is non-hybridised, and I save a lot of my seed as well. We've got certain Mizuna, this one over here that you can see, which is a red coral. You can't buy the seed. It's been lost. But I was given some seed, so I grow it purposely to save the seeds so we don't lose it. And anyone who purchases any of the seedlings off us, I keep saying to them, let some of it go to seed so you'll have it perpetually in your garden. And a lot of customers come back and say, oh, look, I've always had trouble growing food and your seedlings are fantastic. You know, I'm cropping. I'm actually going out every day. Nothing's in the crisper and I'm just grabbing what I grow. That's a lovely feeling. It's a good pat on the back, and when you go and actually look in the greenhouses of the morning or the standout area, all these little babies are sitting there and they're all growing, and it's just a wonderful feeling. It's like children growing up. That's why I call them my babies. They are my babies. Yeah, that's it.
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1: If it wasn't for my son Sam, who came into 2BBB one day and trying to find some work experience, and dear Leo put him on, and then Sam said to me, you know, he said, you should talk to Leo about maybe doing a show of, you know, some Golden Greats or something, you know, and blimey, I've been doing it for 15 years. I actually went and did I forget what they called it now, but the basic sort of idea about radio with the BBC in London way back in the 70s, because I was going to get a job talking about the Australian music scene. It was just going to be like a weekly spot, you know. So I went through this whole thing with the Beeb and found it absolutely fascinating. But that never came off. However, the love of radio never kind of left me, you know. And so, you know, when I thought, well, gee, there might be an opportunity to do that, which I have to keep my hand in with the music business and do some radio as well.
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0: person.
1: We had problems, of course, teething problems, and drugs were a problem. 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And we had a fella there who was sleeping in where they had the meetings with his dog, and there were all sorts of problems. But there's the things you cope with and you sort them out. And, you know, we had a lot of these people were programmers, and a lot of people would tell you other things. And I don't think anything major happened. 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
1: Whoa, yeah. The good cannabis, Rastaman Sacrament. Aya inspiration.

0: 2 Triple B FM on the street. Hear the voices of your community.
1: We just got here. It is very sudden. All of a sudden, everyone has moved to the perimeters and got out their umbrellas. I do have a couple people here with dogs right now. I see Dan walking around with a dog. You enter, mate?
2: No, I didn't.
1: You didn't? Then why?
2: It's not my dog.
1: It's not your dog. You just found a dog and you followed it around.
2: Yeah, I was looking for someone who didn't have a person with them, and then I just attached myself to them.
1: That's one way of doing it. You just show up to a dog show without a dog and you just, you know, hedge your bets and see which one works the best.
2: Yeah, I'd been thinking about how I was going to do it for a couple of weeks, and this was the best technique that I'd devised.
1: Well, why worry about months or even years of training when you can just, you know, get them pre-baked?
2: It's a big event. It's always marked on the calendar. The dog show is huge. It's huge for me. It's huge for the community. You know, it's part of the cultural fabric of this society.
1: Now, for people who don't know you, this is very serious. I love it, I have to say. But thank you. All right, let's see who else we find right now. Now, we've got Pepe as well with their owner, Scott. Now, how did you go today, Scott?
3: So far, she's got the scruffiest.
1: Scruffiest.
3: And we're heading into the trick session right now and hoping to get the dizzy heights of Grand Champion yet again.
1: So what tricks do you have up your sleeve then?
3: Well, we're only allowed one at a time, but she's got the sit down, the lay down, the handshake and the high five.
1: Well, the high five is one I haven't heard of. Like, the handshake is pretty stock standard. It's a little bit vanilla, but the high five, like, how long did it take you to train this one up to do that?
3: A matter of minutes, such as her extra time.
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about the boy. And I know it's stupid to be mad about the boy. I'm so ashamed of it, but must

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Expect a special night of intimate tunes and stories from the road. 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So get in quick. This event is brought to you by Archive Mid-North Coast, a proud sponsor of 2BBB.

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1: Hi, I'm Uta Schulenberg. I'm a local Fairfax journalist and a former Triple B presenter. I remember, well, there was the TARDIS, and the TARDIS was this red telephone box in the foyer. And in there, there were the bits of machinery that you could do a phone interview and record it. And it was a bit unreliable. So there were a few times where you'd do it and you'd go through the whole interview, it'd be really satisfying, and then go to play it back. Oh, my God, it's all gone. And that happened. I mean, it was also operator error at times. But, and back then too, it was the time we had tape, so you'd then have to edit your tapes. So we were, you know, with the white chalk and the cutting and the splicing. So it was really quite fiddly doing all of that stuff. I do remember one of my favourite interviews, and it was so precious to me. It was in 1990, and Kev Carmody came to town, did a big concert, and it was great. I had this long interview with him, and we talked about all sorts of stuff. And in the second half of the interview, really interesting cultural stuff. You know, we really got into Aboriginal stories and spiritual stuff. And all of that part of the interview, never, it was just gone. It was gone. And I rang Kev and I was devastated, and he sort of had that kind of shrug on his shoulders. Says, well, I guess some things just aren't meant to be heard.
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Ginnigan and Darwin. I wish to acknowledge the Gamangia people who are the traditional custodians of the land we are gathered on today. I would like to give my respect to the elders past, present and emerging and extend that respect to all Aboriginal people here with us today.

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1: This is Kristen Collier here with 2 Triple B, and we're at the Bello Youth Hub, and we're checking out what's happening here and talking to some of the young people who are attending. So who have we got here today?
2: We got Brian.
3: And Gemma.
1: Hey guys, so you've been here most of the day?
2: Yeah, we came here at probably 11 or 12, and yeah, we've been kind of tuning in and out. We were here for some of the sound checks, and yeah, we're psyched to see them play. What do you think?
3: Yeah, it's been really cool, like, seeing all the different bands and seeing all their sound checks and seeing a lot of the behind the scenes.
1: Yeah, nice.
3: Yeah.
1: So why did you kind of come along today? Do you have any friends or you just saw posters? How did you hear about it?
2: Well, I tuned in from the start and I saw the Welcome to Country. That was really good. Yeah, one of the locals came and, you know, kind of talked about the land and, yeah, paid respects to the elders and everything. And, yeah, I thought it was a good chance to come and sell my merch. Because I've got a local clothing business called Corbett Skate Co.
1: What other reasons did you want to come along today?
3: We had a couple of friends performing and just people that we know around the community. Yeah, and the Youth Hub just always puts on great events and it's just like something different to do on the weekend rather than just sitting around. Like, it's good, like, in a small town having these events that, like, yeah, keeps us busy. It's good.
1: So, events happening at the Youth Hub, is there anything you'd like to see, not just happening at the Youth Hub, but around Bello, the Shire as well? New things or happenings?
3: I don't even know. What do you reckon?
2: Oh, stuff that should be happening. Yeah, definitely a lot with music. I'd like to see a lot more artists come out because it is kind of confronting, you know, trying to get gigs and everything, especially asking, like, pubs and stuff for gigs. So when this stuff comes out and it's open mic and it's free and everyone can come along, it gives young artists a good opportunity to come up and step up on the mic, especially because people in Bellingen, like, there's a lot of no judgment going on, and really supportive.
1: So, like, a safe space to kind of try the waters as a young artist?
2: Yeah,
1: and try
2: definitely.
1: Try different sounds and collab as well? Yeah, nice.
2: Yeah, and you can also meet new people as well, like... you could come and sing on open mic and you might find other artists and, yeah, even team up and make a band or something.
1: So a bit of a change in questions. What do you think are some of the issues in Bello for young people that you maybe want to see more support or the community getting behind a little bit?
3: I think definitely bullying and probably drug use. Those are probably the top two.
1: And do you think it's something that's quite serious here in Bello? Like, it's affecting a decent number of young people?
3: Yeah, I think so. I think majority of them deal with, like, either of them.
1: Yeah, okay.
3: Yeah.
1: And how do you think maybe the community could support around that? What do you think maybe overall people could come together and help you guys out with?
3: I think more community events like this, because they bring together people who don't usually, like, choose to be together, I guess. And because it's, I guess, somewhat of like a supervised environment, it brings together different personalities and groups and age groups, like, yeah, and it gives you something better to do than drugs, I guess. So it's like a win-win, these events.
1: Yeah. Thanks, guys.
2: No worries.
1: Have a great day.
3: You too.
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And I followed her to the station, the suitcase in my hand. Well, it's hard to tell,

0: 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Hear the voices of your community.
1: All right, so we're out the front of the Memorial Hall. You have seen it before. What's your thoughts on it?
2: Yeah, I've seen it already because I saw it at Big Lebowski.
1: The Big Lebowski for Swift. What was your thoughts of it then?
2: I enjoyed the acoustics.
1: The acoustics? How about the aesthetics?
2: Well, the pastels did throw me slightly. I will be honest.
1: Mm-hmm.
2: I was expecting maybe something a bit more non-pastel.
1: Non-pastel. Rustic's the term, right?
2: Well, what is it? It's a canary yellow.
1: I don't know.
2: Have you not seen it?
1: Inside?
2: Yeah.
1: No. Yeah. I'm waiting for everyone else.
2: So this is a preconception thing, of course.
1: Yeah, of course.
2: Yeah.
1: We need the preconceptions.
2: Of course. Yeah. Of course. We need the
3: preconceptions. For more great content like this, keep your radio tuned to 2BBB FM. 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
1: Hi, I'm Googs. I'm the only presenter presenting today that was presenting back in 1983 when we started. I call myself a foundation member because I helped build the foundations. Every Tuesday from out at Kallang, a gang of four or five people came to help build what we're in. And I do recall halfway through 1982 or three, it must have been 1983, we made some mud bricks. And as we left, it started pouring rain. Now, it would have been all right if we'd had plastic under, but anyway, the fruits of our labour ended up a big puddle or a big mound of mud on the concrete because our work all dissolved in the rain.
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1: Hi, I'm Julie Adams. I was the first jazz presenter at Triple B and the chairperson. I remember the first test broadcast. It was at Carl Foster's garage and I had a terrible hangover. But anyway, I got through and I didn't even know how to work the turntable, so I had these men doing the turntables for me, and that carried on to when we actually started at Triple B and I had people come in until I learned how to do the turntables. I didn't have a big collection of... I did have some jazz records and so on, but we managed to do an hour or so, I think. And I remember Seth... No, it was Stephen Abel driving around saying, "This is Jilly over the air. We can hear her. She sounds great."
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1: Now I'm here with Sally Lloyd, and she's picked true crime question mark. And so Sally, why are you suggesting this book?
2: I read Scrublands by Chris Hammer, and I found it the most fascinating crime book. I couldn't put it down. Somebody gave it to me for my birthday a few years ago. And I just think he's got an incredible mind as to what the public want to read in a crime book.
1: So true crime, how does it fit the category of true crime?
2: Well, it doesn't really, because it was it was obviously made up. But you can imagine that sort of incident would happen in a small country town, especially when people are suffering from the drought, bushfires, no money, everybody knows everybody else, and there's all sorts of little intrigues going on amongst the general population, and he wove all that into the book, and I just found it fascinating.
1: So crime as a genre, is that something that you normally read?
2: Oh, definitely, yes. I'm a great whodunit. Not all Chris Hammer, but lots of other crime books. And I love reading a book and seeing if I can figure out who done it before I get to the end, but I don't want it to be too easy. I don't want all the clues along the way.
1: And so why would you recommend this book to lovers of crime novels? What do you think is probably the difference, maybe? I think you've already mentioned this around the small country town, but what's the difference to the average crime novel?
2: I just think that the characters that he wrote about are more real. I mean, some of the books I've read, it all seems a little bit up in the air and papery, whereas Chris seems to have studied the people that live in these small communities. And he's obviously, he was a journalist, so he's obviously talked to a lot of them, and he knows their characters. I just find it intriguing that all, because I had no idea that all these small towns hid all these secrets, which I'm sure they do. Yeah.
1: Well, thank you, Sally. Thank you for your suggestion. And, have a great festival.
2: Okay, thank you.
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6: Hey, you! Don't watch that! Watch this! This is the heavy, heavy monster sound! The nuttiest sound around! So if you've come in off the street and you're beginning to feel the heat, well, listen, Buster, you better start to move your feet to the rockin'est, rock-steady beat of madness!

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1: So, Michael, you're going to suggest me a book, and you've picked Once Upon a Time.
2: Yes, I have, although I'm not going back in history. I'm kind of going forward. I've selected, actually, it's a series of books, but the head book is called The Three Body Problem, which is quite well-known. Science fiction series by a Chinese author. I think he was the first Chinese author, Sixin Liu, to win some international awards in science fiction.
1: So why would you recommend The Three-Body Problem?
2: Well, when I'm reading a book, I'm really looking for wow, for something that happens in whatever genre it is that I wasn't anticipating. And this Three-Body Problem is a book about... the invasion of Earth from a planet in Alpha Centauri, which is only 4 light years away, but it goes through the science of what's involved in bringing a huge force, even 4 light years. It takes several hundred years, even at massive speeds, because of the weight of all the machinery. But there's just so many wow moments in there where you go, wow, I never thought of the science of this. And it's the author is an engineer, electrical engineer, so the science is really good. It's not fantasy. It's if this happened, this is the practical issues that would be involved in A, being attacked, and B, how do you protect yourself as a planet.
1: So what attracted you to the book? How did you find out about it?
2: Not sure. I read a very great... I read virtually all genres, and reading is my thing. So I read a lot of books, and I tend to be fairly eclectic. So I suspect that I've saw it probably online at Amazon or Kindle or something, and wondered what that was about. I read it, the first book in the series, of which I think there's three, probably 5 or 6 years ago, but Netflix, I think it is this year, have just produced a TV series, which I've seen, and it only relates to the first part of the story, but it is very close to the book, and it sort of brought it all back. And in fact, in some ways, it helped me to understand the context the book was originally written in.
1: So with a three-body problem, any other authors in that kind of area that you might think are similar that people might want to check out as well?
2: No, not really. I think it's unique. Its uniqueness is something that I like. I actually quite like a lot of the older science fiction authors of Isaac Asimov and other people that wrote stories that were inherently scientific. So they weren't fantasy stories about, you know, goblins and elves in planets distant, you know, the Game of Thrones type thing. I just like the certain realism that you can get with some science fiction writers that that appeals. But other than that, I tend to read a lot of non-fiction work, but also a lot of fictions that are literature-type fictions. Just think of his name, the Irish author that's written several books that have won awards. Name escapes me. This Is Life, I think, was the last one that fellow wrote. You know, those sorts of developments of complex psychologies I quite like. Yeah.
1: Thank you for suggesting a book, Michael, and enjoy the festival.
2: Thank you very much.
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1: I'm here at the wonderful Bellingen Readers Writers Festival here in Mayamgudung Park. And I'm here with, first off, cab off the rank is Mayor Steve Allen. Steve, how are you enjoying the day?
2: Oh, I'm having a great time. I was here all day yesterday and back here again today. And I think this festival's just been fantastic.
1: Now, before I ask you the special question, which is, can you recommend me a book? I've noticed you've actually bought a book from the festival, from the book warehouse today.
2: Yep, I heard Stuart Coops in conversation with Seth Jordan, and so I've now bought his latest book, which is called Shake Some Action, which is his own memoir about his journey as a music journalist.
1: And what made you want to buy that book?
2: I think the insights into some really famous artists, and when Stuart spoke yesterday, he had a great way of telling a story. So I think to hear those stories about being up close and personal with, you know, some of the greatest artists through rock history, it's got to be a good read.
1: Now, heading back in time, you said that you've recently finished a book, and you might want to suggest that to some of our listeners to have a bit of a read. What is that book?
2: So it's a novel that was recommended to me by one of our children, and it's called Tomorrow and Tomorrow and Tomorrow. And I can't remember the author's name off the top of my head, but it was a great read, and it was something that I wouldn't have picked up myself, but I really enjoyed it. And basically it's sort of a love story, but not a romance. And it's about two people that meet at a very young stage or age of their life, and it's the journey of their relationship through their life, and it's based around their mutual love of gaming, which is a world that I have had nothing to do with. I'm not into video games at all. But the author had a way of bringing that to life and giving you an insight into the creative process, really, that is involved with creating games.
1: So why did that book kind of appeal to you? Why did you pick it up? Was it recommended?
2: I just picked it up because of the recommendation that it was a good read, and it captured me straight up because of the way it was set up, dealing with these young children and the situation they were in and how they met. And the author has a great way of keeping the reader in suspense. So as one of the authors I've heard speak said yesterday, it's that gap between what's happening and what you think might happen, and this book really nailed that.
1: Well, thank you for sharing your reading list with us, Steve, and have a great festival. Have you got anything planned for tonight?
2: Well, I am going to a couple of sessions this afternoon, and finishing with the Ukrainian ambassador, which should be fascinating.
1: Okay, well, have a great festival, and I'm sure we'll hear again from you soon.
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0: You're invited to...
1: No, not you're invited. 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
0: Beautiful
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1: Now I'm here with Kath, and she's got two books in front of her right now. And can you tell me what those books are and what attracted you to those?
2: Yes, I've got This Whispering in Our Hearts, Revisited by Henry Reynolds, and Auntie Rita by Rita Huggins and Jackie Huggins. And I've just come from a session moderated by Jackie talking with Henry. And the reason that I wanted to go to that session is because Henry Reynolds taught me politics at James Cook Uni in 1987. And he spoke a lot about his years in Townsville and how that's kind of informed his ongoing kind of work as a historian. So I loved how he spoke about this book, The Whispering in Our Hearts. Such a beautiful phrase. And I guess it got me thinking about the referendum and the missed opportunity to respond to that
1: whispering in our hearts. Yeah. And then we had the great privilege of hearing Jackie speak with a young Gumbangia woman about her experience, and it was very moving to hear that cultural mentoring and to witness that. So, yeah, I feel very honoured to have been there for that. Yeah. Thank you, Kath.
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1: Is this thing on?
2: No.
1: Oh, good. Or else I would have had to plug 2BBB from the mountains to the sea, servicing Dorigo to Urunk.
3: Crazy and sleepy Comanche lies beneath this netting of skin. I wake up. I am lying peacefully. I'm lying peaceful and my knees are open to the sun. I desire him. He is absolutely ready to seize me. And in heart, I am Muslim. In heart,

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1: Right now, here live at the Bellway Youth Hub, I've got a band who literally just hopped off stage. Ethereal, congratulations, first ever gig, I believe.
2: Yeah, it was very nerve-wracking. Everybody was quite nervous at the start, but it's good we knuckled down and played well, so, yeah.
1: Well, obviously you guys would be buzzing right now. How long have you been together as a band?
3: 5 months.
2: Yeah, so maybe 3 months.
4: Not that long.
1: Yeah.
2: Yeah.
1: So I like the fact you're all answering. One mic's facing to the ground. Bring the mic up as you do it. You know, radio etiquette 101. So right now, before we get into it, can everyone just go down the line, introduce yourself and what you do in the band?
2: I'm Ashley and I was guitarist, but now I'm lead singer.
1: Mm-hmm.
5: My name's Maya and I'm now playing for Sierra on the electric guitar.
6: My name's Saul and I'm on the keys.
1: Mm-hmm.
7: My name's Aiden and I'm on the drums.
8: I'm Miles, I'm on the bass and guitar for one song.
1: So I just heard the term, now I'm doing this. So has there been a bit of a lineup change or what?
2: I used to be on guitar and singing, but it got too complicated, so we brought in Maya.
1: Yeah, so Maya, how did you get brought in? Have you been playing guitar for a while? What?
5: I have been self-teaching myself guitar for about a year now, I think.
1: Mm-hmm.
5: And I'm pretty good friends with Ashley, and I filled in for her, and it's been great playing with them.
1: So one thing I want to touch on is song selection, because I was just listening to your set, listening to the tracks you're choosing. All those songs, I think almost is all of those songs were released about a good 10, 20 years before you were born. How did these songs get added to your set?
2: Just all-time classics, really.
1: All-time classics?
2: And we really like the we like the music. Mm. It's all our taste.
1: Well, I should mention for listeners who didn't hear it, we did hear you guys do a cover of Zombie by the Cranberries, Take Me Away by Lash, and also Creep by Radiohead. What else was in there?
2: There was Everlong by the Foo Fighters.
1: Another 90s classic. It sounds like you guys were born in the wrong era. just
2: yeah,
1: a little
2: bit.
1: A bit
2: that way.
1: So are we ever going to, has work begun on any original compositions?
5: Not yet.
1: That way. So are we ever gonna, has work begun on any original compositions?
5: Not yet.

0: audience. I think they really connected with it. And, yeah, it was good energy.
1: Well, how has it been for you guys living in a regional town like Bellington, where you don't always get these types of opportunities, where you do get to perform live in front of your mates and in front of a crowd? Like, do you think the opportunities are there in town at the moment?
2: Well, mate, we've been really lucky here to have all this set up for us and have stuff local like this, and it's pretty good, I reckon. Playing in front of our peers, having a nice crowd like this, everyone knows.
1: Well, it seems like the youth of town, like through social media and stuff like that, always seem to be like the brunt of any criticism or any blame. For you guys personally, have you felt that? Like, how has it been being a teenager and a young person in a township like Bellington?
0: It feels pretty suffocating, really.
1: Yeah, why so?
0: You feel like you can't really get around anywhere. So, like, if I wanted to go, I don't know, Melbourne, for instance, or go shopping somewhere big, like, all the designer brands or something, they're way out in cities. And in a small country town, it's kind of just, like, really small.
1: Are we saying we need more public transport to get to places like the bigger cities like Sydney or Brisbane or even Coffs? Or do we think we need to bring more franchises and more of that higher end fashion into Bellington?
0: Not so much fashion, but just like the energy.
1: The energy, yeah.
0: Yeah.
1: Yeah, okay. How about you guys? You're just sniggering away in the corner. Any thoughts on that topic? Oh, I'm getting a big shake. Don't pass me the mic. Well, over the last couple of years, it has seemed like there has been a lot of initiatives to hear the voices of the youth in the Shire. We had the Youth Speak program last year, and we've got events like this today. Do you think those events and those kind of forums to hear from the young people has actually delivered anything so far?
3: It's not me.
1: Yeah. All right, we're getting them all kind of, you know, not wanting to answer the tough questions. Well, I am going to throw to a track in a second, but after today, any more gigs coming up?
2: Definitely.
1: Definitely.
2: Paying for it.
1: All right.
2: Say that for all of us here.
0: Sure. Yep, definitely.
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0: 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Hear the voices of your community.
1: Who do I have with me? Introduce yourself, guys.
2: Hey, I'm Oliver. I'm the bass player.
3: Hello, I'm also Oliver. I'm the drum player.
4: And I'm Finn. I'm the guitarist and the singer for most of the songs.
1: Nice. Two Olivers and one Finn. Now, if Finn's voice sounds familiar, we did actually have him in the studio a few months ago as part of an all-ages show that he put on at the Bellington Memorial Hall. And it was the same day as the Crets performing at Yuunga Originals. Now, you guys, you're a name that I've been seeing popping up time and time again over the last 12 months, performing at pretty much any event possible. How has been the last year or so been for the Crets? You've released music, performing up and down the coast. How's it all been?
4: It was a bit of a roller coaster because we, probably about 12 months ago, we were seriously like on the rise. We thought we could just tackle the world. Then it all, we had a bit of a break because of, school responsibilities, HSC trials and whatever, and then Vinny, our old drummer, left the band, and so we sort of went back down to the bottom of the food chain for a little bit.
1: Yeah.
4: And we found Ollie here on the drums, who has graciously stepped into the shoes, and now we're back and we're playing shows again. It's very exciting.
1: Well, Ollie, how has it been for you stepping into a already established band that did have a bit of a live following in the area?
3: Yeah, well, I would say it's pretty fun, changing the genre a bit, also trying to keep the punk sound definitely as the main sound, but trying to bring other, like, you know, rock and things like that into it has been pretty fun as well.
1: Yeah, well, it seems like that kind of punk, almost kind of like surf punk scene has been really big in Australia. We're talking bands like, Dream Rats, Gigs, Fiddlers, stuff like that. What was it, those type of acts that have been coming through the area over the last few years have really got you into the scene? Like, what brought you into the punk scene?
4: Well, it was actually an older band, the Celibate Rifles, from the 80s.
1: I don't know who they 90s. Are. Who were they?
4: They're one of the original punk bands. They sort of stepped into the role of Radio Birdman when they broke up in the 70s.
1: Yeah.
4: And they became sort of the kings of Australian punk, and they created that sound that we hear all over Australia today. Mm. And it was when I heard them for the first time that I formed the Crets the same day.
1: The exact same day.
4: Exact
1: you
4: same
1: heard
4: day.
1: Their music I and you're finished, like, alright, let's do this.
4: I finished writing my first song that same day and I formed a punk band also that same day.
1: And how about for you guys? Like, Ollie, were you a big punk fan before they roped you in?
3: I've always grown up being in the Australian household, always had that playing on the Bluetooth speaker.
1: Yeah.
3: So it's always been good. But, also had the huge influence of my, friends at school, like Purple Disturbance and Jamjar. Also got to give credit to them. Such good bands, you know, really bringing up the punk sound in the mid-north coast. It's just such a good thing to see, you know.
1: Well, it does seem like Coffs Coast does have a big punk scene at the moment for a genre that a lot of people, like, if you listen to mainstream radio, you may think it's dwindling. Like, how big is the punk scene over in Coffs at the moment?
2: It is quite big, I feel. Majority of it is the youth bands, I feel.
1: Yeah.
2: But what's sad is that they're all in this year's graduation. So next year, someone will be moving away, stuff like that. So it'll definitely deflate a bit, but I still think there's some upcoming bands. I've heard, because my mum works at Bishop in the music department, she's trying to formulate a band. There's definitely some coming up, but a lot of it will definitely dissipate through the next years or so.
1: Has there been any opportunities for kind of mentoring for the next generation, for, like, you know, 15, 16-year-olds who still have a couple more years until they're
2: definitely
1: done?
2: Yeah, definitely. Like, events like this, like the youth event, is really good. Gives a chance for just bands to try out their stuff and... we've been hearing some really good stuff today and, it's been good. So youth events like this, the one in Dargo coming up as well.
1: Yeah.
2: We actually started at a youth event as well. We started at one at the PCYC down near, Bray Street. And that was really good. We played really well. And that's what kicked us off, is that first gig, and we were like, this is really good. And we
1: this is where you want
2: this
1: to be.
2: This is where, yeah, this is where, this is what we want, yeah.
1: Awesome.
2: So there's definitely a bit of opportunity.
1: Just before I do that, you guys go and get ready and hop on stage. Any last messages you want to share with the listeners? Oh, he's grabbing for the mic. Come on, give it to me.
4: Up the crats.
2: Yeah.
1: Up
3: if your crats. Band doesn't have two Ollies in it, is it, yep. is it really
2: We're changing
3: there?
2: Our names to well, Spin the Ollies.
1: That's it.
2: We made the announcement then and there.
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1: Sophia, welcome.
2: Hi.
1: So, how was it?
2: It was very nerve-wracking, but very fun.
1: So what type of tracks did we see you perform today? Was it originals? Was it covers?
2: It was covers.
1: Yeah, so what do you perform?
2: I performed I'm a very big Billie Eilish girl. So yeah. I love
1: Birds
2: that.
1: Of a Feather?
2: Yes. Well,
1: yes, of course. Yes. That is seeming to be, you know, the track of the moment. Having a song that's so popular with your peers right now, like, what was it more nerve-wracking jumping into a track like that instead of like doing a deep cut of songs people wouldn't have had a preconception or to how it sounded?
2: I think since the song came out, It definitely inspired me a lot, and I loved the way she sung it, and I wanted to try my best to make it my own, but also sing it kind of like she did kind of thing. And it was a bit nerve-wracking thinking, oh, I'm singing it a bit to her, but I definitely think that it came out the way I wanted it to come out.
1: Of course. So what else did we see you perform today?
2: I also sung a Phoebe Bridges song.
1: Mm-hmm. Which one?
2: Waiting Room.
1: Waiting Room, yeah.
2: It's a very slow and kind of contemporary song, and I've always loved that song.
1: Mm.
2: Always been one of the songs I've loved. I've got Michael to play the guitar while I sung to it because it's quite difficult on the guitar.
1: Yeah, well, do you find, like, trying to do both guitar and singing, like how much harder was it to learn one discipline at a time compared to both at the same time?
2: I think me singing and playing the guitar at the same time was... It was difficult at the start, but I kind of got used to it, and now it's one of those things where I can't really do one or another with the song. Yeah.
1: So you've been you've been learning the guitar and singing for the last 8 months. Today was your very first gig. Are we going to get to the point of you putting pen to paper and getting some originals out? Is that the plan?
2: That is definitely the plan. I would love to do that.
1: You would love to. So what type of topics do you reckon we could see you writing about?
2: I'm definitely a big person on mental health awareness kind of thing.
1: Okay.
2: So I think definitely songs to like that are about like mental health and teenage mental health kind of thing. Yeah.
1: Well, teenage mental health, mental wellness for a lot of people has been a huge...
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1: Good morning, I'm Laura Devoy. More than 150 people have died and hundreds are missing after flash floods hit northern Nepal. Reports indicate Australians may be among those unaccounted for. Nepalese scientists say the floods may have been triggered by collapsing glacier ice. The BBC's Azadeh Mashiri reports.
2: The disaster has struck in a remote mountainous region, making rescue operations extremely difficult. More than a dozen helicopters have been deployed as travel companies try to reach the hundreds of tourists unaccounted for. There are already dozens of casualties confirmed. Districts downstream in some areas in India have been warned to stay on high alert. Rescue teams are working through the night while the true scale of this disaster begins to emerge.
1: The Australian Embassy in Nepal, in a joint statement with the embassies of the UK, France, Finland, Norway and Switzerland, said it was deeply saddened by the devastating flooding. It's encouraging those in affected areas to follow the guidance of local authorities. Social media giant Meta has agreed to pay more than $23 billion to 48 US states, the District of Columbia and three US territories. It will also implement a host of changes to its social media platforms to better protect children. The settlement cuts short a trial in California over teenagers' addiction to social media. In a statement, Virginia Attorney General Jay Jones welcomed the settlement, saying Meta intentionally deceived the public about the addictive and harmful design features that have wreaked havoc on youth mental health. A report has found removing the higher private health insurance rebate for people aged 65 and over is unlikely to place additional pressure on public hospitals. The federal government has proposed removing the extra rebate for older Australians from April next year. Researchers from the University of Melbourne analysed 10 years of tax data of about 130,000 Australians. They found the proposed changes would have little impact on private health insurance participation, and they don't think there would be a material impact on public hospital activity. Australians are being urged to support grieving families on this Red Nose Day. Around 3,000 little lives are lost suddenly and unexpectedly in Australia every year, and Red Nose Australia says a further one in four pregnancies end in miscarriage. CEO Amy Cooper says despite progress, the need for research and support remains.
3: No parent should experience the heartbreak of losing a baby or child. Yet every day in Australia, 9 babies and young children die from stillbirth, SIDS and other sudden and unexpected causes. That's 6 babies to stillbirth and 2 within the first 28 days of life. Additionally, 1 in 4 pregnancies also end in miscarriage.
1: British actor Tim Curry, best known for his role in the Rocky Horror Picture Show, has died. He was 80. Curry's career began on stage where he played Dr. Frankenfurter in the Rocky Horror Show, a role he reprised for the film. He went on to star in numerous films, including Annie, It and Charlie's Angels. Curry was nominated for 3 Tony Awards and won a Daytime Emmy. Turning to sport, in cricket, Mitchell Stark has surpassed India's Jasprit Bumrah to be ranked the best test bowler in the world. Australia has 5 in the top 10 in the latest ICC rankings. Pat Cummins was 4th, Scott Boland 7th, Josh Hazlewood 9th and Nathan Lyon 10th. England's Harry Brook was top of the test batting rankings. Steve Smith was 3rd and Travis Head 4th. Australia was the highest ranked men's test team and the highest ranked women's ODI and 2020 team.
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0: Are you a rich man?
1: What do you mean rich? What do you mean?
0: You have a lot of possessions, a lot of money in the bank.
1: Position make you rich? I don't have that type of richness. My richness is life, forever.

0: 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Hear the voices of your community.
1: Now, Cheryl, you're about to suggest me a book. What have you got in front of you?
2: Okay. I've got the book by Bruce Pascoe called Black Duck, A Year at Yumburra. And I believe it's about a year at his farm, which is in Yuin Country near Mallacoota in Victoria, in East Gippsland. So I'm interested to read that. I grew up in an area not too far away, in Yuin Country, but not too far away from where he lives and writes from. So, yeah, that's my book. That's what I'm interested in starting. Haven't started yet.
1: So what attracted you to this book?
2: I went to his session, a panel with him in it, with Bruce Pascoe in it yesterday afternoon, and then I went to another presentation this morning with him in it, and I'm really impressed with his insight. He's such a genuine, really deep thinking person, yet on another level he's... what he says makes complete sense and is a simple message. For example, this morning in the session, he said he'd reflected on the hills behind Bellingen, behind where he's staying this morning, and the hills said to him, it's going to be all right, we'll be okay, the world's going to be okay. And, I just find his work really thought-provoking and insightful.
1: So, you know, you've picked up Bruce. Is there any other authors in the kind of genre or area, you know, around First Nations or Australian history that you read?
2: I'm a great fan of Kate Grenville's work, so I bought a couple of her books today. I live in the northwestern edge of Sydney near the Hawkesbury River, and so I've read The Secret River a couple of times because that's local. So I picked up a couple of her books that I haven't read today, so I'm looking forward to that.
1: Thank you for suggesting a book, Cheryl, and I hope you enjoy Black Duck and enjoy the rest of the festival.
2: Thank you. I'm sure I will. Thank you.
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1: Good morning, I'm Laura Devoy. More than 150 people have died and hundreds are missing after flash floods hit northern Nepal. Reports indicate Australians may be among those unaccounted for. Nepalese scientists say the floods may have been triggered by collapsing glacier ice. The BBC's Azadeh Mashiri reports.
2: The disaster has struck in a remote mountainous region, making rescue operations extremely difficult. More than a dozen helicopters have been deployed as travel companies try to reach the hundreds of tourists unaccounted for. There are already dozens of casualties confirmed. Districts downstream in some areas in India have been warned to stay on high alert. Rescue teams are working through the night while the true scale of this disaster begins to emerge.
1: The Australian Embassy in Nepal, in a joint statement with the embassies of the UK, France, Finland, Norway and Switzerland, said it was deeply saddened by the devastating flooding. It's encouraging those in affected areas to follow the guidance of local authorities. Social media giant Meta has agreed to pay more than $23 billion to 48 US states, the District of Columbia and three US territories. It will also implement a host of changes to its social media platforms to better protect children. The settlement cuts short a trial in California over teenagers' addiction to social media. In a statement, Virginia Attorney General Jay Jones welcomed the settlement, saying Meta intentionally deceived the public about the addictive and harmful design features that have wreaked havoc on youth mental health. A report has found removing the higher private health insurance rebate for people aged 65 and over is unlikely to place additional pressure on public hospitals. The federal government has proposed removing the extra rebate for older Australians from April next year. Researchers from the University of Melbourne analysed 10 years of tax data of about 130,000 Australians. They found the proposed changes would have little impact on private health insurance participation, and they don't think there would be a material impact on public hospital activity. Australians are being urged to support grieving families on this Red Nose Day. Around 3,000 little lives are lost suddenly and unexpectedly in Australia every year, and Red Nose Australia says a further one in four pregnancies end in miscarriage. CEO Amy Cooper says despite progress, the need for research and support remains.
3: No parent should experience the heartbreak of losing a baby or child, yet every day in Australia, 9 babies and young children die from stillbirth, SIDS and other sudden and unexpected causes. That's 6 babies to stillbirth and 2 within the first 28 days of life. Additionally, 1 in 4 pregnancies also end in miscarriage.
1: British actor Tim Curry, best known for his role in the Rocky Horror Picture Show, has died. He was 80. Curry's career began on stage where he played Dr. Frankenfurter in the Rocky Horror Show, a role he reprised for the film. He went on to star in numerous films, including Annie, It and Charlie's Angels. Curry was nominated for 3 Tony Awards and won a Daytime Emmy. Turning to sport, in cricket, Mitchell Stark has surpassed India's Jasprit Bumrah to be ranked the best test bowler in the world. Australia has 5 in the top 10 in the latest ICC rankings. Pat Cummins was 4th, Scott Boland 7th, Josh Hazlewood 9th and Nathan Lyon 10th. England's Harry Brook was top of the test batting rankings. Steve Smith was 3rd and Travis Head 4th. Australia was the highest ranked men's test team and the highest ranked women's ODI and 2020 team.
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1: I'm here at the Bellingen Show here at the poultry section, and I'm here with young Louis Curvett, who is apparently one of the people cleaning up the poultry section this year. Louis, I've heard that you've got quite a few different birds in the show. Can you tell me about them?
2: Yeah, so I breed pecan ducks, call ducks, australorps, and many different colours of Wyandotte bantams. And I have entered 14 birds this year in the Ag Show.
1: And so which of those birds were lucky winners?
2: Well, I got champion waterfowl with one of my pecan drakes and reserve champion with one of my pecan ducks, and a few second prizes and first prizes with the australorps and Wyandottes.
1: So when you prepare for a show, are you thinking about the different birds that you're entering, even kind of when before they're even born? Is that something you're thinking about planning when you're raising your birds?
2: Well, it's sort of a thinking ahead plan with breeding. Really, it's, I guess you could say that, yeah, that you have to prepare. You have to think about who you're going to breed with the next season and what offspring you might get. You have to plan ahead quite a lot, and yeah.
1: So how long have you been raising chickens?
2: I have had chickens since I was about 5 and have had laying hens since I was from 5 till 8, I'd say, maybe a bit more, and started breeding chickens about 3 years ago and ducks, yeah.
1: And so where did you learn how to do that? Where did you get your passion for that?
2: Well, my parents used to bring me to all of these farm stays and like Sydney Royal. I was there this year as well with some of my birds, but they used to bring me there and I was just so drawn to the poultry there.
1: And so have you entered birds in other shows beyond Bellingen?
2: Yes, last year I entered in Bellingen, and I've entered in Grafton Ag Show, Maxville, like I said, Sydney Royal.
1: Great. So I do have a bit of a contentious question. Do you have a favourite of your chickens that you've entered this year?
2: I reckon out of the poultry that I have, I would mostly be interested in probably pecan ducks, and the ducks really interested me and I love them, yeah.
1: So what do you love about a duck?
2: They're just, the shape just really fascinates me, and how they love water and the way they swim, and it's just really interesting.
1: Well, thank you so much for talking to me, Louis. We're here on 2BBB FM at the Bellingen Agricultural Show poultry section, and I've been chatting to a champion chicken and duck breeder, and looking forward to maybe seeing some more prize winners next year.
2: Yeah.
1: Wonderful.
2: Okay. Thank you.
1: Thanks, Louis.
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1: Good morning, I'm Laura Devoy. More than 150 people have died and hundreds are missing after flash floods hit northern Nepal. Reports indicate Australians may be among those unaccounted for. Nepalese scientists say the floods may have been triggered by collapsing glacier ice. The BBC's Azadeh Mashiri reports.
2: The disaster has struck in a remote mountainous region, making rescue operations extremely difficult. More than a dozen helicopters have been deployed as travel companies try to reach the hundreds of tourists unaccounted for. There are already dozens of casualties confirmed. Districts downstream in some areas in India have been warned to stay on high alert. Rescue teams are working through the night while the true scale of this disaster begins to emerge.
1: The Australian Embassy in Nepal, in a joint statement with the embassies of the UK, France, Finland, Norway and Switzerland, said it was deeply saddened by the devastating flooding. It's encouraging those in affected areas to follow the guidance of local authorities. Social media giant Meta has agreed to pay more than $23 billion to 48 US states, the District of Columbia and three US territories. It will also implement a host of changes to its social media platforms to better protect children. The settlement cuts short a trial in California over teenagers' addiction to social media. In a statement, Virginia Attorney General Jay Jones welcomed the settlement, saying Meta intentionally deceived the public about the addictive and harmful design features that have wreaked havoc on youth mental health. A report has found removing the higher private health insurance rebate for people aged 65 and over is unlikely to place additional pressure on public hospitals. The federal government has proposed removing the extra rebate for older Australians from April next year. Researchers from the University of Melbourne analysed 10 years of tax data of about 130,000 Australians. They found the proposed changes would have little impact on private health insurance participation, and they don't think there would be a material impact on public hospital activity. Australians are being urged to support grieving families on this Red Nose Day. Around 3,000 little lives are lost suddenly and unexpectedly in Australia every year, and Red Nose Australia says a further one in four pregnancies end in miscarriage. CEO Amy Cooper says despite progress, the need for research and support remains.
3: No parent should experience the heartbreak of losing a baby or child. Yet every day in Australia, 9 babies and young children die from stillbirth, SIDS and other sudden and unexpected causes. That's 6 babies to stillbirth and 2 within the first 28 days of life. Additionally, 1 in 4 pregnancies also end in miscarriage.
1: British actor Tim Curry, best known for his role in the Rocky Horror Picture Show, has died. He was 80. Curry's career began on stage where he played Dr. Frankenfurter in the Rocky Horror Show, a role he reprised for the film. He went on to star in numerous films, including Annie, It and Charlie's Angels. Curry was nominated for 3 Tony Awards and won a Daytime Emmy. Turning to sport, in cricket, Mitchell Stark has surpassed India's Jasprit Bumrah to be ranked the best test bowler in the world. Australia has 5 in the top 10 in the latest ICC rankings. Pat Cummins was 4th, Scott Boland 7th, Josh Hazlewood 9th and Nathan Lyon 10th. England's Harry Brook was top of the test batting rankings. Steve Smith was 3rd and Travis Head 4th. Australia was the highest ranked men's test team and the highest ranked women's ODI and 2020 team.
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1: We're here with 2 Triple B FM, and my name's Kristen Collier, and I'm talking to Peter Artuso today. He's a judge at the poultry section at the Bellingen Show. How are you going, Peter?
2: Good, thank you. How are you today?
1: Good, thanks. So, obviously, you've probably been a bit busy over the last few days looking at different poultry here that have been entered in this year's show. So what's the process of judging?
2: Well, judging chooks is pretty well the same as cattle and horses and sheep. They're judged on a point system out of 100, and you just look at type and feather and condition and just go from there. And this time of year, nearly everything's got feathers missing, so it makes it pretty easy.
1: So I've heard we have got 271 birds entered this year. So in terms of timing, what kind of process is involved with you? You know, do you coming on Friday, people are bringing in their birds? What's that kind of process there?
2: Oh, yes. Some of these people have been working on some of these poultry now for about 2 weeks.
1: Wow.
2: They would have given them an initial wash and a feather and a dry and tucked them into bed each night and tried to look after them and keep them together. Because with the weather changing, they're all wanting to go in a big molt and have a little bit of a rest, and so they're all cleaned and then they're groomed, and they're just like you and I going out. They get their toenails cleaned and their hair washed, and then they're all taken along to the show.
1: Now, you mentioned this kind of change in season. Is that something that with different shows where you as a judge have to consider the time of year?
2: Oh, yeah, for sure. Like when a judge at the Royal, you have to allow for some of those birds to be in full breeding season before they can go along to the show. And with these ones, with the weather the way it's been, with it was even predicted rain today, and it's turned out a beautiful day. But it's something you certainly got to take into consideration.
1: Now, I think you mentioned to me before that you have lined up 8 shows this year. What's the process of becoming selected or becoming a judge for a show?
2: Oh, rightio. Yeah, the judging, there's actually a governing body called the Australian Exhibition Poultry Association, and then we have state bodies from there. And to be a registered judge, you have to go through, like any trade, where you go through an apprenticeship and you judge a certain amount of shows, and you get references from those clubs, and then you go along and get registered to judge them, and then from there you just keep up to date with your standards and go along to each show and put the best in you can for the exhibitor's sake.
1: That sounds like a kind of long journey. So starting out, where's your passion for poultry come from?
2: Oh, well, it's like with anything else, it just comes from family.
1: Yeah.
2: You go along and you take an interest in cattle or sheep or in this case with chickens. And my godfather gave me a few chickens when I was only 8 years of age.
1: Yeah.
2: And from there it just went on to become a bit of a passion to more or less my stress relief from work.
1: And did you start out showing poultry when you were younger as well? Did you get in there as a kid?
2: Yes, oh yeah, for sure. At 7 or 8 years of age, you go along to a show and you'd show in the junior section and you'd be looking around and saying back then you give names and, you know, Molly might go all right there and you'd have Henny Penny and all the normal names that you give chickens and then they take on from there and then you... after a while, you sort of your stockmanship come into it, and you have to decide. Well, sooner or later, Henny Penny is no longer productive, and it's going to make way for Little Henny or something like that.
1: Next generation yes. of superstars.
2: Yes.
1: Now we were talking before. You mentioned that COVID might have had a bit of an effect on, first of all, with shows and people actually showing, but also potentially people at home becoming maybe a little bit more interested in raising chickens and entering them in the show.
2: Oh yeah. It's poultry's a very university sort of an interest where most people have had chickens at home or know of people who have had chickens at home, and with the COVID going in there where everybody was so had to be isolated at home, the poultry industry certainly picked up a lot where people have been able to go home, and even though it might not be economically sound to pump all this money to feed some chickens to get half a dozen eggs every week, it's certainly become an interest where you can actually still recycle your vegetables and your leftover food and things things like that and be more productive about it. And it's something that people could do at home without socialising in their normal circles that would have been available if COVID hadn't come along. So from that, I think there's a lot of shows and hence why I've had to judge so much this year where a lot of people are coming out from in isolation and really enjoying the social aspect of it and showing their jokes and just having a nice day.
1: Fantastic. Well, thank you for chatting today, and I'm sure you probably had a kind of a busy last few days with 271 birds. And I'm here with Peter Artusio, who's been judging the poultry at the Ballingen Show, and you're on Triple B FM. Thanks, Peter.
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1: Good morning, I'm Laura Devoy. Survivors of devastating flash floods in northern Nepal have described it as sounding like a volcano erupting. Authorities say they've recovered more than 150 bodies and hundreds more are missing, including around 400 tourists. Rescue operations are ongoing on both sides of the border between Nepal and the Chinese region of Tibet. The BBC spoke to one survivor in Nepal's Nuwakot district.
2: My family members were swept away by the flood in front of my eyes. My father, my mother, my sister and her kids have all been swept away. They could not escape the flood. They didn't stand a chance. This flood took everything. But my son and I climbed the rooftop of a house and survived.
1: Meantime, Foreign Minister Penny Wong says the Department of Foreign Affairs and Trade is urgently working to confirm the welfare of Australians in the area. Reports suggest dozens may be among the missing. Senator Wong says Australians in need of emergency consular assistance should contact DFAT's Consular Emergency Centre. An American parent whose daughter took her own life has welcomed Meta's commitment to stronger child safety measures. The social media giant has agreed to pay more than $23 billion as part of a settlement with US states. It ended a trial over claims Meta's platforms harmed children, though the company still faces numerous other lawsuits. Victoria Hicks, whose daughter Alexandra took her own life as a result of social media, says it's a step in the right direction.
3: After watching Adam Mosseri's performance in court yesterday, I'm not surprised they said. Like, Mark Zuckerberg does not want to go up against and see all the information that they have. So I'm very pleased. There's lots of lawsuits coming for these companies, lots of parents. And yeah, I am satisfied. I feel like there's, like, justice is possible.
1: Another rewrite of Queensland's bail laws will be put to State Parliament today. The legislation includes the breach bail go to jail policy. Premier David Crisafulli says since adult crime, adult time came into effect, the number of victims of crime has dropped by 9.6% per capita. He told the ABC it's about making sure there are consequences for habitual repeat offenders who keep breaching their bail conditions.
4: We want to be able to give the tools in place that if somebody is a risk to the community, that the ability to get bail is more difficult for those repeat offenders.
1: Writers, readers and storytellers from across Victoria are converging on the Words in Winter Festival. The volunteer-run festival in Daylesford and Hepburn in the state's Central Highlands brings together storytellers for 5 days of workshops, readings and performances. Speaking to National Radio News, festival producer Devon Taylor says it celebrates the community who made it possible just as much as the literature.
5: The festival's now in its 24th year. So it's a fairly significant milestone, and last year we initiated a Hall of Fame because it takes a village to raise a festival, and we thought it was really important to acknowledge the people who came before.
1: Turning to sport, in cricket, Mitchell Stark has surpassed India's Jasprit Bumrah to be ranked the best test bowler in the world. Australia has 5 in the top 10 in the latest ICC rankings. Pat Cummins was 4th, Scott Boland 7th, Josh Hazlewood 9th and Nathan Lyon 10th. England's Harry Brook was top of the test batting rankings, Steve Smith was 3rd and Travis Head 4th. Australia was the highest ranked men's test team and the highest ranked women's ODI and 2020 team.
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6: Hello and welcome to CinemaScape, your show on the radio about the movies. Today, as always, we have 3 films to review. First up, 3 nuns road trip across New Zealand to save their convent in Holy Days. Then it's time to revisit the slasher film genre through a queer perspective in Teenage Sex and Death at Camp Miasma. And finally, a family goes through a separation in the comedy drama The Love That Remains. My name is Erin, and today I'm joined by my co-presenters Louis and Ben. How are we both?
7: Hello, hello.
8: Hi. I'm very well.
6: That's good. And to kick off the show, Louis, how did you find Holy Days?
7: Are you ready for a road trip with 3 best friend's sisters.
8: Always.
6: I am.
7: In the 70s. So it's an adaptation of a book by Joy Coley, a kid's book. And we're following, at the beginning, we're following Brian Coley, who's an orphan. He just lost his mum and is going to see his best friend's three older sisters in a convent next to his place. And they're so nice with him. They are like very patient and very lovely.
6: Well, they do get him to do odd jobs around the convent. But yeah, so.
7: And all of a sudden this sister realized that they're going to be evicted. By the way, it's in the 70s, so of course you can do whatever you want with a convent.
6: Yeah.
7: And they need to find the property titles that's on the other side of New Zealand in the south. So they decided to go on a trip, and they're taking this little Brian with them. So the three sisters are playing by Jodie Davis from My Brilliant Carriers.
6: Yeah.
7: Miriam Margolis from Harry Potter, and Jackie Weaver from Animal Kingdom. So I think these three, it's the best cast you could ever think of for this kind of movie. It's full of joy. It's full of good idea, and it's full of, love, pretty much. And it's also very fun. There's a priest also, like...
6: He's a bit of a shady character, the priest. He's selling off the convent to a developer.
7: Yeah, exactly. So he's a bit shady. Like he needs the space to get some money for the development. But that's also like the good part of it. Like the funny jokes are coming from them. So they're going on a trip to get this title, and the way they're filming New Zealand in the 70s is also very clever, because I'm guessing now it's very hard to show anywhere in New Zealand that does look like the 70s again, like it was. So that when they're taking the ferries or when they're on a car, they're using some animation to cover that, and I think that's the very clever way to do that. This is the first movie by Nat Bolt, who's also playing the stepmom of this little Brian, and I think she's doing a great job of like telling these little stories. There's two sides of the stories: the stories of the sisters and this little orphan that's want to find his mom. We don't really know what happened to her, why she passed away, but he need to find a way to grieve and to move forward with his dad is still here, but with his new mom, and how like to move forward. So, beautiful movie. It really remind me the Wild. I forgot the name. The Hunt of the Wilder People. Which was also with Sam Neill.
6: Yes.
7: It's really remind me that this kind of relationship between adults and younger kids trying to find their way in life.
6: Yeah, in recent years, there's been a couple of really good films from New Zealand that explore.
7: Yeah.
6: That I'm thinking of the film that brought Taika Waititi his film Boy. That's a wonderful film.
7: Yeah.
6: I also saw similarities in Holy Days too, as far as the Brian's connection to his ancestral mountain, to the Rachel House's film The Mountain from a year or two ago.
9: That's a really great
6: film. Look, for an opportunity to see Jodie Davis, who isn't much these days, she's such a fantastic performer. It's like, I was so happy to see her in a film again, and having her up against Miriam Margolyes and Jackie Weaver, we're talking about three
8: amazing older women performers.
7: And I think that's what they were going for. Like, you really think like they're here and they love it. They're loving it. So, yeah, it's a classic road trip. Like, you kind of expect what happened at some points. You're not surprised with like some of the jokes or what's happening during that. But otherwise, it's a very refreshing movie.
6: Sounds like you really enjoyed it.
7: Yeah.
6: An out of five.
7: I was going to give 3.5, but I think a good 4.
6: So that is 4 out of 5 for Holly Days, and we will be right back. Swimming.

0: and horror.
1: Yeah.
0: I guess you would say it's about slasher films more than it is a slasher film. Mm-hmm. But it's a slasher film. It's written and directed by Jane Schoenbrunn, who people may know from I Saw the TV Glow.
1: Yeah.
0: And it stars Hannah Einbinder as Chris Williams, who is a young queer filmmaker who is directing a new installment of a long-running slasher franchise called Camp Miasma in this world. She is determined to get the original final girl from this slasher series, Billy Presley, played by Gillian Anderson, who is this kind of reclusive actress and is something of a femme fatale almost in this film. Just fantastic. So we start out in the snowy winter area of Camp Miasma, where it was originally filmed. And almost immediately you can see that there's a blending of reality and film world. You see like a lot of the film set backdrops. Yeah. You can tell that they have a very painterly quality and are backdrops and not real. And you kind of get that reality bending straight from the beginning. The camera movement is very fluid and beautiful. There's also throughout the film, because it's looking back at this slasher franchise, it's got all these little peripheral bits and pieces from the original series. And all these little flashbacks into what that was like with these lovely VHS textures. And it's just so... The franchise of Camp Miasma felt very real throughout the film, which was really great. And the whole film just has this very beautiful visual language that I really appreciated. It was a joy to watch. There were just a couple of moments where I felt it departed from that visual language, and that's really when we get into some of the slasher territory, which I will say was incredibly enjoyable as someone who's not good at watching horrors because they scare me too much. I went into this worried I would close my eyes and not see it all, but I did enjoy it. There were just a couple of moments in the slasher where I think the film relied on effects that took me out of the experience of watching it very briefly, just a handful of times, but the rest was very enjoyable.
1: Well, my question was going to be, do you have a knowledge or a love of slasher films? Because that is one of my cinematic blind spots. I'm also not hugely into horror films, so I haven't seen Friday the 13th, Nightmare on Elm Street.
2: And that's a direct reference, like that's Friday the 13th, the reference.
1: But I think you, even though this film obviously has a deep love for that genre, you don't need to be au fait with that genre in order to enjoy this film. This film is so fun. The two leads are so fantastic.
0: And I think the way that the film is so obviously loving horror films and has its own horror film to look back on to give you that kind of relationship with horror without having to rely on being a horror fan. But I will say that if you like slasher films and if you like engage with that kind of genre, there's probably more for you to find.
1: Absolutely. Yeah.
0: Conversely, it isn't a typical slasher film. So if you go into this film expecting that, you're not going to get it.
2: Yeah, you're not going to jump. You're not going to jump scared. But it's very clever to bring their own lore, their own like universe, instead of like bringing some... You get the reference, but it's still like their own franchise.
0: Yeah, and I also love like the thing about slasher films that everyone always says and kind of talks about is the idea of the slasher film as the analogy for punishment for, you know, sex and desire and all that kind of thing. And this film, for me, was basically saying, well, if we're talking about sex and desire and there's nothing wrong with them through this kind of queer perspective, then why is the slasher film a scary experience instead of a joyful, like... reawakening, which is really funny because, not to give too much away, but the slasher in this film is called Little Death, which obviously is another way of experiencing death, which the film is all about. I thought this was really beautiful. It is weird. I think it has a lot to say, but it's also just such a fun watching experience. Gillian Anderson is so great.
1: She's brilliant.
0: In this.
1: Absolutely brilliant.
0: The relationship

0: between the two leads just is so awkward, but so fantastic by the end. I really loved it.
1: That's pretty much it shows. It's an alter ego on a different generation. So it's really like, what it's blowing away. So, yeah, Erin, you liked it?
0: I loved it so much. I'm going to give it 4.5 out of 5 stars.
1: It's 4 out of 5 stars, and we will be right back.

0: You're listening to CinemaScape, and we just heard I Love You Always Forever by Donna Lewis from the Teenage Sex and Death at Camp Miasma soundtrack. And now it is time for our final review of the show. Ben, what did you think of The Love That Remains?
1: I actually loved it. Like The Blue Trail, which I reviewed the last time I was on the show, The Love That Remains has also taken a while to get a general release in Australia. It originally premiered at the 2025 Cannes Film Festival and was in the official competition for the 2025 Sydney Film Festival before turning up in this year's Nordic Film Festival, which Louis talked about on the show a couple of weeks ago and I believe is still going. If you miss The Love That Remains at any of its festival outings, I strongly encourage you to give it a watch when it opens in general release on the 20th of August. It's a wonderful film. It's another wonderful film by Icelandic writer-director Hilna Parmason, who has now made a string of wonderful films, going back to his 2019 film, A White, White Day. I've not seen his 2017 feature film debut, Winter Brothers, but it's absolutely on my ever-expanding list of films that I need to see. But it's his 2022 film, Godland, that may be my favourite film of his. That's an utterly stunning film about a Danish Lutheran priest in the late 19th century who travels to Iceland to build a church, only to be tested to his limits by the harsh realities of life at the top of the globe. It's a gorgeous, extraordinary film. The Love That Remains brings Hilna Parmason back to contemporary times. It tells a quiet yet beautiful and unexpectedly surreal story of a man becoming detached from his family over the course of a year. That man is Magnus, played by Sverrir Guthason, who's married to Anna, played by Saga Gathersdottir. By the time the film starts, Magnus and Anna have already separated, with Magnus already moved out of the family home. Anna is living in the family home with their three children, Ida, Thorgils, and Grímur, whose children share the same names as director Hilna Parmason's children because they are, in fact, played by the director's three children. The final family member is the family dog, Panda, an adorable Icelandic sheepdog, played by the director's own dog. The family home is located on a farm in isolated rural Iceland with simply incredible views of a glacier, mountains, and the sea. Though Magnus no longer lives with the rest of the family, he does attend family meals on occasion and goes on family outings and explorations into the countryside. However, Anna is clearly moving on, throwing herself into a creative process by trying to become recognized as an artist and forge a career in the arts. She's working with metal, rust, and tarpaulins. The kids also appear to be doing all right and adapting to their changed parental circumstances, if you consider making a knight-like figure to use for archery target practice healthy. Meanwhile, Magnus is attempting to desperately maintain some sort of connection to his family, and it's a connection that is gradually fraying, with things not being helped by the fact that he works on a commercial fishing vessel and is consequently away for long stretches at a time. So as the rest of the family moves on, this leaves Magnus with a growing bitterness, understandably born out of his grief at what he's slowly losing. So despite using his kids and his dog in this film about a family breaking apart, I couldn't find anything to suggest that this film is biographical or reflects the reality of Hilna Parmason's life. A cursory Google search appears to indicate that he is and remains married. It comes across as a really personal film, though, despite this. Not only did he write and direct the film, but he's also the cinematographer of the film.
2: Yeah.
1: And a lot of the images that he captures in this film are truly stunning. There's a slightly disjointed feel to the film. While it is generally temporally linear, the story is told more in vignettes rather than as a streamlined narrative. And there are some edits and jump cuts in the film that can suddenly fling you forward in time.
2: I didn't really understand like the progression of like making the models of the archery target. Like I didn't really understand until the end, like why we were like cutting this way.
1: Yeah, apparently he made a companion film that focuses on the children. Okay. Building that model and using it for archery practice, which I haven't seen, but the way he edits the film, like sometimes you'll have shots of the same thing or the same landscape, but suddenly the seasons will change between shots, and or you'll have this sudden cut to something that is totally different and unexpected. And it can sometimes be disorienting, but it's also kind of jaw-dropping too, sometimes, but in a good way.
2: Because it's very poetic. And I was a bit disturbed at some points because I was expecting a big change in the story after like an encounter, and you see like some kind of an accident, and you're like, oh, okay, that's going to be a repercussion, but it's actually just a poetic way of saying, oh, it's a crash.
1: You are not the only one to describe it as poetic. Our CinemaScape colleague Millie also described it as poetic, and she's right. Louis, you are absolutely right. The film is a visual tone poem. It's like flicking through a coffee table book of beautiful photography that tells in varied random moments that go to make up this family's life a story of sadness, but in amongst all the beauty, there's an ocean of empathy and love and respect for these characters that hits the heart at the same time that it's engaging the eyes.
0: An out of five, the all-important question.
1: Yep, I will give The Love That Remains 4 stars.
0: So that is 4 out of 5 for The Love That Remains, and we will be right back.

You've been listening to CinemaScape. Today I gave Teenage Sex and Death at Camp Miasma 4.5 out of 5 stars, Louis gave Holy Days 4 out of 5 stars, and Ben gave The Love That Remains 4 out of 5 stars. Thanks as always to my co-presenters Louis and Ben, and to Eastside FM where we record the show every week. CinemaScape is broadcast around Australia by the Community Radio Network. And before we go, we'd like to acknowledge the traditional custodians of the Gadigal lands from which we broadcast and the custodians of country throughout Australia and their connections to land, sea and community. You've been listening to CinemaScape, and to take us out, here's Anorak Christmas by Sally Shapiro from the Teenage Sex and Death at Camp Miasma soundtrack. Until next time, enjoy your films.

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2: Hello, welcome to Wellbeing. I'm Guy Murphy. This is part two of my interview with relationship educator Robin Donnelly, founder of the Newcastle-based practice Building Stronger Relationships. At this point in the interview, we were discussing the fact that many younger people are moving away from dating apps in favour of more traditional dating methods.
3: But there's some new research about Aussie men who are saying we're sticking to the one person. Now, there's so many positives apart from the obvious.
2: Yep.
3: It's not as overwhelming. It's not as expensive. It's not juggling too many people at once with your busy diary already. And also, if it's intimate, there's not as many diseases and gifts they're passing on, or, you know, women too. But men are learning how to repair, connect deeply by having one person, which is true essence of a relationship.
2: Yep.
3: And understanding that I'm not always going to be right. For women too, I'm learning how to negotiate our indifference. So for me, that's really positive. And it'd be really interesting to see what the other side of that research is. What do women think of this, and what are the patterns that women are actually doing? So I hope that answers situational, but it could be friends with benefits. It could be just dating because I need someone at the time and then I just want to go off on my own for a bit or see someone else.
2: Yeah, I've heard the same thing, that my generation, which is millennials, I'm sort of on the, you know, late stage millennial. But, you know, I've been hearing that people in my age group are getting sick of, you know, having to maintain all these different, you know, all these matches and blah, blah, blah on dating sites. And even apparently Gen Z are turning away from dating sites. Or so I hear. I don't know how accurate this is, but I've heard that they are turning away from that and going back to that, you know, focusing on one person, like you said, which is quite astonishing, really. I mean, I wouldn't have expected that from a generation, or including my generation, generations that are so reliant on technology and use it for so many different things. So I found that really interesting. In terms of pros and cons, do you think that they're worth it? What do you think in terms of the benefits versus...
3: Yep, so there's lots of areas to unpack there. The first thing, I think that your generation, and there's obviously a generation gap, us sitting across the table here, I think they're amazing, one, to invent all the apps and do what they're doing. I think progress is great for that. And so firstly, the apps narrow down your search. So that's a positive. So if I was that era, and in my era, you went to a party or you went to a pub and you met someone. Now, you might have had to talk a little while. There might have been alcohol involved, depending on how late you got to that pub. And that might have been a turn off because you couldn't get the right conversation. But you might have conversed. You might have danced. Certainly in my parents' era and my mother-in-law's era, they went to the Palais, and there's a funny joke, you know, you'd stand with the person who held up the pole and you'd ask them to dance. So that was very traditional dating. So apps do narrow down the search. You can put in what you really want: age, location, interest. Now, the negatives, people lie. People put catfish, so they use someone else's photo and you turn up and think, that's not it. And also There's lots of negatives, I guess, because safety. So a couple of things around that. Always, I'm probably telling people what to do, but consider meeting in a park and a shorter time, meeting for coffee, taking both your dogs somewhere, so that if you have to go and you think, oh, no, they're not what they seem, it doesn't look so awkward.
2: Yeah,
3: if you're at a whole dinner date, it's like, oh, I'm up to the entree and I've got to go, or wow, they're drinking too much, or wow, they've ordered a lot, I wonder if we're both paying. So there's negatives about that. Always tell someone where you're going and check in, a bit like boating, you check in and you check out. So that's all the positives. But look, I think also if people are moving away from dating apps, no one's going to knock on your door and say, would you like a date? So find something you're interested in. There's a really push, a big push for running clubs. You know, if you're fit in your running club and you meet up and singles are meeting and marrying. One of my nephews met at a dog park. They both had the same dog, and then they got online to see if they were on Hinge, and they were, and they had been a match but missed it. If you've got an interest in public speaking, if you've got an interest in, you know, antiques, then you would be in those groups and meet more like-minded people. And obviously singles are going to give you the signs that they're single and they're interested. So that is sort of where people are moving because it's a bit safer.
2: Yeah.
3: I would also say friends and family. When people ask you to do something if you're single, say yes, because you never know if their brother, their mate, someone that maybe they've dated and thought, oh, we're not compatible, wow, you'd be really great to go. Just go for a coffee with them.
2: Yeah.
3: So I think you've got to leave it a bit open, but the safety of the apps. And rightly so, Guy. Look, we've got movies, the Tinder Swindler and Fake, which scares the heck out of people about what can happen. But there are a really lot of nice, genuine people who are actually looking for somebody. And if that's their option and they don't want to go to a pub. So I've had most of my couples meet, it would be 80%. Whereas when I started 28 years ago, they met traditionally. They met at church groups or they met at groups. So it's sort of turning around. Funnily, when it first started, they would be very embarrassed. Oh, we met online. Oh, we met at a pub. And I think, oh, you just met at a pub. But that was their first date. Whereas now they're very open about it. And if they say they met another way, they're not the norm. But now I'm hearing running clubs, pickleball, fitness, the gym.
2: Okay, gotcha. And maybe things like, you know, cooking, dancing, those sorts of things.
3: Yes.
2: Do you think that they're also...
3: Dance clubs. I mean, if you're a single... Look, I've noticed in Newcastle, and I am a lot on a lot of Facebooks, and I have noticed this morning that it's going to become Fadebook. But I am a lot on because I see a lot of the issues or the problems or people talk about, and they're going to be my prospective clients. So I like to know what's happening, particularly because I'm not in that age bracket. And there's a lot of lady socials. There's a lot of dinner meetups. There's a lot of singles. And so they just grab a date, they grab a place, and they go and meet up. There are speed dating sites that they go to pubs and they do a bit of speed dating. You're still going to meet the people who probably aren't

0: so genuine and the people you should stay away from. But you can gauge that from the questions that you ask. I would stay away from asking their history because then they're going to go into the negatives of what they don't like about other people.
1: Just and you, keep it light.
0: Yeah, you could be a ex-partner one day and that's what they're saying.
1: yeah, that's a good point.
0: Mm.
1: Yeah, so do you think, you know, meeting people at like a gym or at the pub, I see people saying that they're bad places to meet people, other people think that they're good. I guess what I'm asking is what are the best places to meet a potential, you know, significant other?
0: Mm. I guess it's very individualised, same as our own relationships and how we run them. But all those things you talked about, I think if you are seriously dating, then you would keep your options open, but you wouldn't want to be looking as desperate and take something that's not, like, lower your standards, I guess. I guess if you're not a big drinker, then going to the pub and meeting people who love drinking and love going out and love socialising and you're an introvert, well, if that's what they like to do, that's going to be too incompatible if that's what they always want to do.
1: Yep.
0: And that's fine because they're better off with someone who loves to do that. That's how they're going to, you know, live their best life.
1: Yep.
0: Often we lower the standard and we're with someone for way too long, which stops us. And I use this saying, it's probably not the nicest saying, but you take yourself out of the marketplace because you're tied up. But that person potentially could be hindering you from meeting someone nicer, more compatible, someone that you have values, goals and dreams of being the mother or the father of your children, if that's where you're inclined, or have the same intellect as you. So, you know, you might meet someone at the library or you might meet someone at uni doing the same degree versus going to something that you don't like and think, well, that's not my compatibility.
1: Yep.
0: So I think it's a wide range. I also think I read something once that this young man was saying, you know, I talk to all these women on the apps all week and Saturday night they're never there. And it's like, no, they're probably talking to other men who've decided to take them out. So why are you sitting there on Saturday night wanting to find women? You should have either A, taken them out or have a group of friends where you go out and have some fun. Because who knows, they might have a brother, a cousin, someone they dated that says you'd be great together.
1: Absolutely. You're listening to Wellbeing. My guest is relationship educator Robin Donnelly, founder of the Newcastle-based practice Building Stronger Relationships. Have you noticed changes in what people are looking for in relationships since dating apps became the norm?
0: I think that's a definite yes. I think from the beginning of time when people started dating, and as I was talking about, you know, in-laws where they met, we were always looking for someone who's going to be compatible, fun, do life with, but also to share our innermost secrets and talk and discuss and have the same interests as us. So that really hasn't changed, just the way we're doing it. I think more so socials has, because we see what others have got.
1: Right.
0: One of the researchers said that's great because it actually inspires people to go out, gives them ideas, see you happy, they might want what you want. He said it'd be really great if we could share our last conflict and how we managed it and how we got through it. Wouldn't that be great? Because people could learn from that too, because no one doesn't not have conflict or disappoint each other.
1: Yes.
0: So I think there's a big noticing change of not so much what people are looking for, but how they access it and also how they compare themselves. You know, bygone days, we used to say keep up with the Joneses. Well, it's the same thing, keeping up what everyone is on social. I think we should celebrate people's great relationships and learn from them. If, you know, they're doing a particular thing, a date night, or they're going away, learn from it. Maybe inspire yourself and do similar.
1: Yeah, it's they say comparison's the thief of joy, right?
0: Yeah.
1: And I heard this quote the other day that was like, it was something along the lines of, we're comparing sometimes the lowest version of ourselves to the highest version of someone else.
0: Yes.
1: And that, yeah, like you said, those conflicts, those sorts of things, they aren't shared on social media. You might look at you know, this person or that person's relationship as being perfect, but, you know, behind the scenes, they've got their own stuff going on, you know, pretty much all the time, really, just because it's part and parcel of human relationships. On that note, do you think that we've become too focused on finding someone who is that perfect person and who ticks all the boxes immediately instead of trying to build compatibility over time?
0: I was watching an interview from Gottman's the other day, at a TED talk or something, and I definitely agree with this. You will never find anyone that is exactly the same as you. And if you did, how boring.
1: Mm.
0: We learn from each other. I do believe that we don't marry or partner our soulmates. We become them. And we also become best friends if we run the relationship well.
1: Yeah, that quote is interesting. That, you know, you become someone's soulmate. That's a pretty, new take on that idea of soulmates. Sorry, go on. That's right.
0: And the reason why I say that is because you meet someone and you're in the win and chase. Now, when you introduce them or you talk about them, it's all the positives. You know, they're lovely, they're this, they're that. I mean, I remember telling my dad about when I met Mark on the cruise, and he's a surfer and he's a carpenter. And funnily enough, he comes from Newcastle, not knowing much about Newcastle. I was a Sydney girl. He said, oh, an Overcastrian. I said, why are you so negative? He said, no, that means he's from Newcastle. So we share all the positives. Once we really develop the relationship, the friendship, asking the questions, living, observing and experience, we see their idiosyncrasies, but they're seeing ours.
1: Yeah.
0: So then it's about building a soulmate or a best friend to either go with the flow and say, that's what I've dated, that's what I'm going to, you know, live with or put up with. So that's about taking your rose-coloured glasses and saying, okay. Now, if there's some key areas that go against your value and morals, it's where you decide whether I can work with it or whether someone else is more suitable. If I go with it and I'm accepting and I understand that that's part of them and mine are mine, then I learn to love them for who they are, not who they want them to be.
1: Yep.
0: So that's real soulmate factorism and best friend. What will ensure that you feel like your best friend if you're not lonely, if they really try to personally dedicate themselves to filling your emotional bank account and asking what you actually need? I have some really great questions around that. What do I like? How do you show that you love me? What do you do that annoys me? What would I prefer to do differently? But in a really safe open forum so that you can, as a couple, discuss it without getting defensive or using the four horsemen or thinking that's a criticism. Just saying a real relationship looks at each other's strengths and makes us better humans or better people. And that's really a soulmate or a best friend. And that's what generally our same-sex friends do, you know, a girlfriend, or if you've got a really nice mate. That's really what the intimate relationship does, but a lot deeper.
1: Mm.
0: And supports each other, builds them up, not pulls them apart, which what Gottman says disasters do, really hurt each other.
1: Yeah, okay. Now, coming back to the Gottman principles again, you know, we talked about green and red flags. Do you think that most other green and red flags and these measuring sticks of, like, whether you're going to be compatible with someone, do you think that they're sort of arbitrary in comparison to the Gottman technique and the Gottman principles? Or do you think that, you know, how much utility does that have? Do you think that that can easily kind of, like, go in the direction of having too many expectations for someone or expecting them to not have these idiosyncrasies and that sort of thing? Or do you think it's valid? Do you think that people are entitled to, well, they are entitled to look for what they want to look for, but yeah, am I making sense here?
0: Look, I think what you're saying, and you correct me if you don't, two things. Gottman says there are no perfect partners, there are no perfect husbands, no perfect wives, no perfect children, no perfect families, although social media might show us something different. But he said there's lots of perfect moments, and yours with your partner will be different to mine. Filling your emotional bank account will be different to mine. When we first start off, it might be, you know, flowers, romancing, buying stuff, doing stuff. And now mine are very simple. Things like telling me I'm proud of you for the work you do. Wow, that was really inspiring what you said. I listened to your podcast. I really liked what you said about that. So knowing your partner well and doing that for that person. Gottman doesn't say you have to do absolutely every one of these or you're not going to be a disaster.
1: Right.
0: He says, this is what I did. This is what I keep doing over 40 years. You do not have to follow it to the T, because each of the levels or the principles have different options. So when I'm presenting or working with a couple, I explain the research, then there's lots of questions that they can actually discuss together. And they might say, oh, that would never work for us, but oh, I really like that. It's also about the game changer. So you would have a moral or a value or importance placed on your indifference or your compatibility. And if I could probably give an example, it would be probably better. So say if I was quite particular around the house and I wanted to partner or be with someone who wasn't, and if they weren't, I would be, in my former life, critical and contemptuous about it. if I learnt how to deliver it. Now, it's not just because I want to set up my rules. It's my, and you were saying attachment, it's my family of origin, or we call it foe, that impacts on me why I like order. Because it makes me peaceful. I grew up in a family of seven. Mum and dad both worked. It was funny. It was lovely. It was chaotic. Clean, yes. Messy, yes. When friends came, I would move things so they could sit on the lounge. That made me quite stressful as a young child. I don't want that in my home. So that is a no-brainer for me and a game changer.
1: Right.
0: Now, that might have happened when we first dated, and then as we got a bit down the track, it might have been a bit messier. If I deliver it in critical, partner's going to shut down Stonewall.
1: Okay.
0: If I deliver it in a way and we have this, for us, it's the iceberg concept where I get deeper and say why, then a loving person understands that's important to you. Mm. And because I do love you, I want to make a wee decision about that instead of saying, no, it's fine, don't worry about it. Does that make sense?
1: It does, yeah.
0: Yeah.
1: Yeah, it seems like communication is a really crucial aspect of this approach. Yeah.
0: It is, but people used to say when I used to work for an NGO and people used to say it's a communication course. If someone told me that, I'd say, I know how to communicate. I don't need that. It's about delivering messages. It's about thinking about you and them and us. It's about using some of those principles to love someone better, easier, and parenting journey a nicer experience. Because as I said, it's adaptable to all of those relationships.
1: Yeah, absolutely. And what do the happiest long-term couples tend to have in common, do you think?
0: Great question, and you're singing from my hymn book because I love this.
1: Okay.
0: They have a strong friendship. They monitor that emotional bank account. They make wee decisions. They prioritise dating. And that doesn't mean we go out for dinner and we sit on our phones. We had a funny incident once. We do date night, and date night for us is not just go out for dinner. It's actually finding out something about each other. Recently, I just ran date night, a new concept from the way I present my stuff at the Newcastle Cruising Yacht Club. And it was a specific 8 or 9 couples. They came, they had drinks, they had nibblies, and then I guided the conversation. So having date night, you walk away feeling more connected, more intimate from chatting. So he said, you're a couple before you have children, if that's your plan. You need to work on this friendship and doing the things that happier couples do, so you're a couple post-children. If you're a fun, happy, funny couple, had your idiosyncrasies and you had some humour, you need to protect that. And that's really hard, Guy, because you are adulting, you are juggling children, you've got their interests, you've got their friends, you've got their emotions. So having some time out to say, heck, we're a couple and we're going to be a couple to the end. And that's not talking sex or really intimate. It's actually knowing each other well and understanding where the triggers are, the important things are, and that's done by deeper conversations.
1: Yeah,
0: and conflict, actually. So learning from the conflict.
1: Yep, learning and overcoming it in a way that doesn't, like, drain that bank account.
0: That's right, yeah.
1: Okay, fantastic. When should someone keep working on a relationship and when should they walk away?
0: That's a hard one because there's so much to consider and no one is the same and it is their life. So no one should be telling you should go. And I will frame this really importantly, unless it's DV control and therefore there's experts in the field in Newcastle, Jenny's Place, there's the 1800 DV line, because when a person's considering leaving, they're at the most vulnerable point, the person and the children, if there's children involved. So that's not my area. I don't work with those couples. They need therapy, they need counselling, they need professional. So just if you're thinking it's mundane, it's boring, my partner's not listening, we're not friends anymore, I'm lonely. I have seen instances where people are throwing the baby out with the bathwater, which does mean it's actually there's nothing wrong with your relationship, particularly if you decided to be in that relationship, so you didn't slide. You've got a lovely story. You used to do it and you've stopped. It just means we've got to get you back on track, and usually going through some of the principles will help. There's a really great podcast, and either lover or hater, Mel Robbins, the American, she talks about 5 signs of an incompatible relationship and 3 signs you've found the one. I highly recommend it, really, because it's an hour long, but it tells you about What are you are your game changers, and would you get changed? Now, we don't get changed by criticising. We get changed by mentoring, inspiring, finding the good in somebody, thinking, suggesting things and getting them to think it's their idea.

0: good for them or good for us. So it's the way we deliver the message again. Again, communication, but not just black and white.
1: Yeah.
0: So it's a very individual thing. I would say that Gottman says couples and people get don't get help for 5 to 7 years, and he says 5 to 7 years too late. And if you think of some of my couples, they live together 5 to 7 years, so could be walking down the aisle with an empty bank account, and we need them a bank, you know, emotional bank account. So looking at that and building it up. I think seeking support, and even if you've decided to go, about how do we separate parenting plans, money, so that we there's lots of children who come from divorced and separated families and step families. The trauma is when, I guess, the parents or the carers aren't being mature enough and playing games. And that's proof, because I see that when their children come for pre-marriage and say, pre-marriage education, I want to do something differently and I didn't like X, Y, and Z. So there is proof in that. So definitely therapy, even if you're solo and thinking I'm going to go on my own, and therapy to say, is it really over? So just seeking professional people who are in this field who want the best for you.
1: Awesome. And just to wrap up, I just wanted to ask, what's the single most important piece of relationship advice you'd like everyone to hear, not just people who are dating, but anyone who wants healthier and happier relationships?
0: Now, that's really unfair, Guy, because you've heard how much I talk. I cannot find one thing. I'm thinking about this, and I'm going to cheat. Now, cheating and relationships don't go together, do they? That looks really incongruent. There's three I want to share. You will stuff up. You will do the wrong thing. You will disappoint. That's conflict. Repair saves marriages and relationships. Mm. Repair meaning I stuffed up. That was really out of line. That was really cruel. Can I correct myself? Can I start again? So that would be a repair. Be really aware of the bidding and how you respond to that, turning towards, turning away, turning against. And the other one is really up your appreciation. I talked about the couples that are in my office that are saying, you know, I feel lonely, I feel unappreciated. Find where your partner is doing well, and there's so many of them, and thank them. Really little things. Now, I have really connected couples who say, oh, you don't have to thank me for doing the dishwasher. That's not what the person who's been married for 40 years is saying to me. Mm. Never get thanked for all the things I do. Here's my list. But likewise, the other person saying, yeah, but I work really hard, or I run the kids around. So finding good in your partner and sharing that more. When you need to complain or say what you want to see change, it makes a really big difference to them. They will listen because they know that that's important, and there's a balance in how you're delivering messages.
1: Yeah, fantastic. There's actually something that I wanted to come back to. That, you know, you mentioned that you used to be like a little bit critical and that sort of thing, but that was something that you changed and that you worked on and that sort of thing. Obviously, that's a pretty hard thing to do, right? Is to make those changes about yourself, you know, lasting changes especially. Do you think that it can ever go the opposite direction where someone maybe makes positive changes, but they're making it for the wrong reasons, or they're kind of like sacrificing a part of who they are? Do you know what I mean?
0: Yes.
1: Can that happen as well?
0: Yeah, I guess that's where it comes back to that. What's your game changer? What's your value or moral? And not selling yourself short. We deserve to be loved. We deserve to be respected. And that's what healthy relationships are. And therefore, if you are lowering your standard, you will be disappointed in yourself. There's that lovely saying that when we leave this world, we have two dates. One is the day we're born and the one is the day we die. There's a dash in the middle on our headstone. And I know that sounds a bit morbid, but that dash is how you've lived your life.
1: Mm.
0: Your life partner can predict how you live your life and what people say about you and how you come across. So it's really important to find someone that you're compatible with and maybe make some decisions to make sure your dash is positive and inspiring and mentoring others just in a really subtle way. I do believe your life partner is one of the most important decisions you make, particularly if you're wanting family, because they are going to be the mentor and guide of your children, mother or father, or in same sex, mothers and fathers. So that's a really important point. The other one I love, that remembering that someone's going to stand up and say a eulogy one day about you, and they'll either lie because you're not that, or they'll say some really nice things, and people won't remember where you worked, what car you drove, or even if you worked at 2NUR. Mm. They will remember how you made them feel when you left their side. And might not even remember your name, but they'll say, you know, he's a really nice guy, he was really funny, he was really intelligent. He talked about me, he asked about me, he made me feel important. I think that about marriage, and I think that about anyone we meet in this world.

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